as tissue. And if I talk, I'll crack

0: Van de Graaff Generator on WRUU's Proggy Notion with a plague of lighthouse keepers. Good evening, my name is Rob. I'm your host every week, every Thursday at 8 for Proggy Notion. I'll be here until 9 o'clock when the Kromdar Hour begins. And yeah, wow, that was quite an epic there. From 1971, I think it was their fourth album. Side two of the album Pawn Hearts. Send that one out to two people. Tim Hogenboom from WRUU, who inspired me to get off my duff and finally digitize some of my Van de Graaff Generator albums. Last week, or maybe it was 2 weeks ago, on his program on Friday afternoons, he played a song off the first Van de Graaff album and segued amazingly into Chevy Van by Sammy Johns. So kudos to you, Tim, for that. And there's some more Van de Graaff for you. There'll be more coming up in the coming months. I can promise you that. And the other shout out goes to listener Art in Colorado. It was his LP that I had on my shelf. I could tell by the green duct tape on the spine, marking it as his, which he gifted me when he was dissolving his collection many years ago. So, thanks for that. Got more music coming up, but let's take a quick break and see what's happening around town, and be back with some more long songs right after this.
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2: 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It's called Theme Stream. So, hope to see you there next week. In the meantime, we're going to carry on with more music, a couple of long tracks, not as long as Plague of Lighthouse Keepers, but 9 or 10 minutes or so each. And last week was, last Thursday, was Alex Lifeson's 73rd birthday, I believe it was, and I played the first side of the Hemispheres album, so that kind of got me in the mood, as it were, so keep that going a little bit, and then something from 1974 after that. Here is Rush on WRUU, Proggy Notion.

That's Yes on Praggy Notion with To Be Over, the final song on their Relayer album. I was thinking about that song, kind of wanted to play it a couple of weeks ago, but couldn't fit it in. But glad to play it for you now. Definitely one of my top 10 Yes songs, and it's so great on that album coming after the insanity of Sound Chaser. Steve Howe doing some amazing pedal steel work there. And before that, Rush, the closing song on Hemispheres, La Via Strangiato. I won't go through all the names of all the, 12 sections of that song, but I will note that it is parenthetically titled An Exercise in Self-Indulgence. And I'm all for it. That's our stock and trade here at Praggy Notion. So thanks for listening. Hope I will see you next Thursday at 8 for Praggy Notion and Wednesday at 10 for Theme Stream. Make sure to stay tuned tonight. The Kramdar Hour is coming up in just a few moments after that. Festering Decay's Metal Domination, Joe Frank, and on here at your local community radio station. And as I mentioned, if you have webmastering skills and would like to volunteer, we can sure use you. Give us a ring. Gonna leave you with a little bit from La Otra Cena, my recent discovery by courtesy of Tom Verlaine. This is from their Love, Love, Love compilation. It's called There, The Infinite Between. That's a proggy sounding title if I ever heard one. Here's La Otra Cena. Thanks, and see you next time here on WRU.

0: 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We are Savannah Soundings Community Radio with Global Soul. 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
1: Oh, yeah.
0: Because the station website is down. It's down, that's right. Because you know what? Because y'all didn't donate enough. That's what I'm saying.
1: That's right.
0: So tonight is a locals only, adult swim, if you will. And I have station manager John.
1: Hello.
0: Live in the studio with me. How are you, John?
1: Great. You look happy to be here.
0: Yeah, me too. I like this. I kind of feel like we're on a different planet. It's cool. Do you like the band Turnstile? You listen to them at all?
1: I haven't listened to the last album, but they released like an EP before that I enjoyed.
0: Yeah, that EP was cool. The album's pretty sweet. Last weekend, I think, maybe 2 weekends ago, they put out a cover album of bands doing interpolations of the songs. And one thing I really like is multiple artists do the same songs, but it's like Elton John, Porches, Blood Orange. I'm going to play the Porches one in a second, and then I'm going to play...
1: Wait, these artists are covering Turnstile?
0: Yes, yes.
1: Elton John?
0: The Elton John one is a duet with the singer of Turnstile.
1: Okay.
0: It's pretty crazy. And Dying Fetus, if you've ever heard of them, they have a song on there.
1: That's pretty incredible, actually.
0: Yeah, it's cool. So we're going to play the Porches song. It's very beautiful. I love Porches. I'm assuming you're a fan of Porches. I feel like that's up your alley.
1: They played here once and I missed their show.
0: In the church, right?
1: Yeah.
0: I went to that. They played back-to-back with Sales.
1: Oh.
0: Oh, so good. It was good in the long...
1: I think it was like a stopover show. Yeah. I was at another venue and I was like, I don't feel like walking.
0: I'm good. 10 feet away. Hell yeah. Well, cool. All right. Well, let's hear two songs from that Turnstile record. First one's going to be from Porches. Second one's going to be from Dying Fetus. Two very different songs. I know Rob here in the studio from Proggy Notion is a Dying Fetus guy, right?
2: Oh, yeah.
0: Yeah. Long time fetus fan. All right. Well, here it is. Enjoy Never Enough by Porches.

0: What's up? That's it. We just heard two Turnstile covers. First, Never Enough by Porches. Second, Birds by Dying Fetus. John, you were mentioning something about a fetus.
1: I'm a very old fetus.
0: He's an old fetus. I got an old fetus right. And then after us is fetus. I was going to say festering decays with fetus, but I don't think I should say those two words.
1: Fetal decay?
0: Yeah, fetal decay. That actually sounds like a beautiful name for a baby girl.
1: Fetal decay.
0: Like it has like the cellar door thing to it where it's not, it's horrible, but yes, it sounds nice.
1: Token would have loved it.
0: Yes, Token would have loved that. Token, good man. I bet he was problematic. Was he?
1: J.R.R. Tolkien? I don't think so.
0: Did he have a big beard? I've never seen what he looked like.
1: No, he was like a college...
0: Smoked a pipe.
1: He was a college professor, I think. I'm pretty sure.
0: Did he...
1: I feel like he was just like a giant nerd.
0: Did he die before the movies?
1: Yeah. He died in like the 70s or 80s, I think.
0: Whoa. When did the books come out?
1: The Hobbit came out in like 1938, I think.
0: Oh my God.
1: I just read it.
0: That's like when the Bible came out.
1: Yeah.
0: Woo. That's crazy. Those movies are just a little too long for me.
1: Yeah. I don't know why The Hobbit is three films. The book is very short.
0: Yeah.
1: Well, I mean, the book is just, you know, a standard 300-page book, which is...
0: Oh, really?
1: It translates to, like, you know, a 1 hour and 30-minute movie. That's what most novels translate to, at least.
0: Dang.
1: Sorry, I'm like a film nerd.
0: I like it, dude. You should be on Cinema Cadence.
1: I probably should, actually.
0: Is the show still happening on Sundays, the movie show?
1: Yes.
0: Yes, currently?
1: For the time being.
0: We got two movie shows. Have fun. We need another one that's just like at 1 a.m. with like dark, freaky movies.
1: I feel like Hot Mustard sort of fills the weird sort of soundtrack vibe.
0: That is true.
1: Sometimes.
0: What a good show.
1: I know, this show's... I tried my best last week to be Adam. I was subbing for him.
0: Oh, yeah. Oh, I meant to listen to that.
1: It was... it's hard to find some of the stuff that he has. I tried to do my best. I found... back in the 90s when... I think Nick at Night was doing, like, summer blocks. And one of them was I Dream a Genie. They had, like, this promo for... It was a parody of Tom's Diner, but it was called Genie's Diner.
2: Oh, that was you playing?
1: Yeah, that was me.
2: Nice.
1: It's from like some like small compilation of like parody stuff, but that was like that was the best one at least.
0: That's awesome.
1: And then I found like this flexi disc from a it's like Count Chocula, Boo Berry, and Frankenberry Go to the Disco.
0: Whoa.
1: Yeah. It's
0: I like that. His show is brutal.
1: Yeah.
0: It's like brutal and then fun and Zoomies music, as my girlfriend calls it.
1: I don't know if he's played it yet, but he has like this 45 of Alvin and the Chipmunks covering like Kenny Rogers.
0: Whoa.
1: Yeah.
0: God bless. When I was young, I found on YouTube all the different sped up or like sped up vocal tracks to sound like Alvin and the Chipmunks. It blew my mind.
1: Yeah,
0: we play that stuff all the time, and it's beautiful. And now we're gonna hear some other beautiful music. Here's a ska one for Bad Manners, one of my favorite bands, one of the favorite frontmen. Looking guy, looks like a big egg, like a shaved, like a big baby. Like a shaved gorilla.
1: Humpty Dumpty.
0: Humpty Dumpty. Big Humpty Dumpty. He looks like the guy that has the brain in his stomach in Teenage Mutant Ninja Turtles.
1: Kang, I think?
0: Fetus. Yeah.
1: Fetus.
0: Hey, Fetus is... my mom texted me earlier and asked what the theme for the show is. Mom, if you're listening, I think it's Fetus. is the theme for tonight's show.
1: Have you ever seen that... it reminds me of like the German Kinder Egg commercial. It's super, super
0: Oh,
1: creepy.
0: Where he's like a puppet Humpty Dumpty?
1: Yeah.
0: I have seen
1: that. He's like talking in gibberish.
0: Yeah.
1: It's crazy.
0: That makes me think of the... It's like from some, like one of the, like one of the first movies, maybe. I don't know. But it's like a pig, like a fake... It's like a pig costume. It's just like licking around. Have you ever seen it? I'll pull it up.
1: No.
0: I'm going to post it on the Instagram for everyone to see.
1: Sounds like a I Think You Should Leave sketch.
0: Yes. Very similar. Well, here's Bad Manners with Buffalo Ska.

0: You just heard Buffalo Ska by Bad Manners, followed by Hospital Bed by Ben Queller, and then Mock City Rock by Mock Media, which is a new band. They just put out that record this year. I like it. It sounds very like Ooga Chaka, like oh, there's a song that was in the live-action Super Mario Bros.
1: Do the Dinosaur.
0: Yeah. It sounds a lot like that. Which is, it's funny, it came on in the car, like, just through some playlist when I was driving the other day, and I was like, dang, this is a good idea to do a band that sounds like this now. And I saw it came out this year, like, damn it. Oh, dang it. No, John.
1: You're fine.
0: Yeah, well.
1: Damn it, damn is acceptable.
0: Yeah, okay, damn, let's go. Well, so what's up, John?
1: Nothing much, just, I don't know. I'm a full-time student again.
0: So oh, yeah.
1: Balancing that and the radio has been a fun challenge.
0: Oh, I'm sure.
1: Learning a lot. I'm learning at Savannah Tech. So shout out to all the classmates who tuned in. That's been very surprising. Like professor for Intro to Humanities, he listens to WRE. I'm like, oh, that's
0: nice.
1: Great.
0: Shout out him.
1: Yeah.
0: That's awesome. What's the mascot for Chad Tech?
1: They just came out with one. It's an otter.
0: Okay. That's cute. I like otters. We just saw an otter. We were in North Carolina. I went to somewhere called Grandfather Mountain. It's like 52,000 feet in the air. Big old mountain. And they have a really nice little like outdoor zoo thing where they seemingly have a ton of room for the animals and seem to take good care of them as much as a zoo can, right?
1: Mm-hmm.
0: And there was an otter that swam right up to you. They're cute, man.
1: They are.
0: They're really cute. Cute. We love an otter.
1: If you could train an otter for a pet, would you?
0: Ooh, yeah, I could put little shirts on them.
1: Give them stones.
0: Yeah, stones. They would love stones. They're really cute. We were looking at pictures of them on Google, and Google was like, do you want to see scary otters? I was like, well, now I do. And I clicked on it, and a scary otter is just pictures of them eating. So it's like, they look a little crazy with their teeth out chewing on something.
1: Oh, like, just like blood and guts all over their face.
0: But it's like, okay, if you gotta find them eating to be scary, that's not that scary of an animal.
1: I think a really scary animal is a bear without fur.
0: They
1: look like demons.
0: Oh, sounds like the singer of Bad Manners. Big bear without fur. Oh, I haven't shaved my beard in probably 6, maybe 10 years. Last time I did it, I was horrified what was going on down there. But I just feel like some people, it's like, now we know. I should have a beard forever. I should not be beardless. Because it's... I do want to get to a point where I want to have a mustache at some point. Like, just a mustache.
1: I had a mustache for one day. I think like 1 July 4th. I just decided to do it. And it was fine, I guess.
0: Did it get a lot of reviews?
1: I don't know. I have absolutely no idea. I just sort of did it for me. But it was... interesting experiment. Probably never do it again.
0: Huh. That's how I felt when I shaved. I was like, I just couldn't stop looking at myself in the mirror. I'm like, what is this?
1: Who is this man?
0: What is that guy? And I just think I'm a beard guy. I look good with a beard. Especially when I shave my head sometime soon. I don't know if you heard last week, I was contemplating with Jalen. I think I'm going to shave it on air. And I'm going to have... I'm thinking maybe my dad and my friend Chad... do like sports commentary of me over there getting shaved.
1: Can at some point you just get like your initials in the side of your head?
0: Yeah. Oh, we can do all kinds of stuff. But I think I'm okay with this, but I thought about having like a party to do it at one point, and then I was like, it could be vulnerable to the point where I cry. Because that's saying goodbye to my hair for the rest of my life.
1: Really?
0: Oh, dude, when I shave, the balding is like to here, like listeners halfway through up like my skull. I'm balding, but I've been rocking it around town, just letting it fly. I kind of feel like being a wacky radio show host. Dr. Demento had insane hair.
1: Yeah.
0: Why not have crazy hair?
1: Yeah.
0: But I think I'm going to look really good with a shaved head and a beard.

0: you know, a lot of the stuff the current administration is doing in like a tongue-in-cheek way, and I think it's kind of, you know, interesting different take on it.
1: He's got a song I like from like a couple years ago called "You Only Want to Bomb the Middle East."
0: I love that song.
1: Yeah,
0: and it's like, yeah, it's a little funny at face value, but like, he's clearly talking like it's all in jest. It's like listening to Randy Newman. Like, he's not meaning that thing.
1: Yeah,
0: he's like, you know. So this is a song off their new record called EBT. I really like it, and I hope that you guys like it too. And then we'll be right back for some ads for the station.

0: Oh yeah, I hope y'all like that. It was Cheekface with EBT, a nice soft one off their new record Podium. Now we're going to hear some ads from the station after I remind you that you're listening to the Kromdar Hour, the show you listen to in the shower on WRUU LP Savannah, Georgia, 107.5 FM and WRUU.org. We are Savannah Soundings Community Radio with Global Soul. And just a reminder, I'm here with station manager John.
1: Hello.
0: We're in the cut. We got another 30 minutes to go. Got some good songs. Gonna chit chat. But here, let's hear some beautiful words. First, some very special beautiful words about the Savannah Jazz Festival.
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2: 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There is no cost to attend. 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The next meeting will be on Thursday, September 17th. The 2026 Savannah Jazz Festival runs from Friday, September 18th to Sunday, September 20th.
0: I'm slow over here. I let an ad go twice.
1: It's an announcement.
0: It's an announcement. It was going twice. You needed to hear it. The Savannah Jazz Festival is coming up, which is nice. I used to live two blocks from Forsyth, so it'd be enjoyable because I'd get to sit outside and just hear the smooth sounds of a great jazz band. I almost said something funny. I'm not going to say something funny. Fester's in the house. What's up, Fester?
1: What's up?
0: What's up? Now, we're going to hear two country ones. Two kind of bluegrassy country ones. This first one is going out to any listeners out there who have big egos and are bad people. Yeah, maybe it's a wake-up call. I don't know. I had the thought today, and this is my own beliefs and thoughts. If someone I know joins ICE, eggs. Eggs at the house.
1: Just eggs?
0: Just egg. Well, on the radio, I'm willing to say eggs.
1: Okay.
0: I'm pretty sure no one I know has done that, but, you know, there's people for forever that have done things that are compromising for money, right?
1: Yeah.
0: Then
1: What is it, like a $50,000 signing bonus or something crazy like that?
0: That's what the ad that played during the commercials of my wrestling
1: that's,
0: show.
1: It's not worth it, people.
0: Insane. It's not. You're going to sell your soul for that? Yeah. You're going to sell your community down the river? Ridiculous. So, anyways, that's a little bit of that for you. And here's a song by Jesse Walls called Join Ice.

0: talking about bad management. We just heard Jesse Wells with Joint Ice, followed by Billy Strings with I'm One of Those, the first song off his new record he just put out this last week. I like it a lot. I'm a fan of him. There's one song where the lyrics are a little questionable, where he's like, I just like songs about trains. Everyone has songs about love songs and protest songs about you know who, but you can keep it. I just want to hear songs about trains. I'm like, hold on now. What do you mean?
1: Come on, ride the train.
0: Yeah, that's the songs he likes. Yeah, he's like, really? I try to make those songs. It just comes out sounding totally different.
1: Or the band Train.
0: Oh, Drops of Jupiter. My mom's favorite.
1: Oh, really?
0: Yeah, she loves Train.
1: Oh. Okay.
0: Yeah.
1: Shout out to Condor's mom.
0: Shout out to my mom. She got a shout out yesterday on Cinema Cadence as well.
1: Oh, nice.
0: It was nice. We were listening to it on the drive down to TJ Maxx. We were Maxinistas yesterday.
1: Okay.
0: Which is people who shop at TJ Maxx. And I lost her. I was doing loops around the store, and I started to feel like a pervert. Because people were like, why is this guy just looking in all the aisles and circles? Yeah, it was great. I enjoyed that. But my mom was here. She watched the cat while we were in North Carolina. It was lovely to spend time with her.
1: That's nice of her to come down.
0: Yesterday we went to Etang.
1: Mm.
0: And I will say, Etang. Oh my gosh. Let me just say.
1: Careful.
0: Eggplant. They do this eggplant dish. Etang has an eggplant dish. That's all I'm saying. Okay, and they have the crispy spicy chicken and the pork soup dumplings. And, oh my goodness. No, come in.
1: It's a party.
0: Come in. Wow. I'll just turn this on. Folks, we have Tommy from Cinema Cadence, Fester from Festering Fetal Decays, John Rushing, studio manager, station manager, and me, Kromdar, all in the studio.
2: Wow, the gang's all here.
0: The gang is all here. Wow. And we're going to hear something I want everyone to hear.
1: It's not Jimmy Fallon, is it?
0: It's not. I should play Christmas Ding Dong.
2: I'll sing it while it's playing.
0: No, this song, these next two songs were picked by two of my friends. Because I was like, give me two songs for it. And this one's called I by Ladrones, a band I love. And then Mood by Porch is another band I love. Two Porch tracks tonight. So we're going to hear them. You're going to hear them. You're going to enjoy them. It's a harmonic convergence, my dad just texted me. That's what this is in here. We're going to all harmonically converge. My mom just texted me something about Etang I can't say because it would be like an ad. But she just texted me something that I agree with.
2: What are you eating?
0: What are you? I've never thought about an Etang.
1: That's great.
0: Etang. Okay. We got to go to music before we cut an ad. Here's Ladrones with I.

0: Yes. You just heard three normal songs. Ladrones, followed by Porches, followed by Jimmy Fallon with Christmas Ding Dong, which my mom loved. And that's what matters.
1: Shouts out, Mama Crom.
0: Shouts out, Mama Crom. Two shout-outs. Three shout-outs. And we're about at time for Festering Decay's Metal Domination, 10 p.m. So stick around for that. John, you have any parting words for the listeners?
2: Donate often. Yeah.
0: Donate often, period. And if you are good at websites, please hit us up.
2: Yes, please.
0: Please hit us up.
2: You can email program@wruu.org. Please put it in the title. I'm a webmaster, or whatever they're called nowadays. I can help.
0: And there's certain webmasters we need. Other webmasters, you can just DM me.
1: Spider-Man.
0: Spider-Man. Yeah. Madam Web.
1: Madam Web.
0: Venom.
1: Carnage.
0: Carnage. Yeah. lots of web shooting. So,
1: up shooting their web?
0: Who's up shooting their web? All right. I'm still going to, after the show, post. After the show, I'm going to... John's just staring at me. I'm going to post that gif or that video of the... You know what I'm talking about? The old movie where a pig costume is just going...
3: Yeah.
0: I knew you would know. What's that from?
3: The like black and white one?
0: Yeah.
3: I want to say it was like a Grimm's fairy tale adaptation or something
0: that
3: like
0: sounds
3: that.
0: Right.
2: Like is that the same one with like a monkey washing a cat?
1: I think so. That's and maybe else. Like the freaky Humpty Dumpty.
0: Yeah, that's what he was talking about. Dang, well, next week on the show, something's going to happen.
2: It's a mystery.
3: They're all saying it.
0: They're all saying it. Everyone's talking. Something's going to happen on the show next week. I don't know what it is. Do we want another guest? Do you want me to do it from like a subway or something? Who knows?
1: The metro, subway? Not the restaurant.
0: Yeah, the metro or the restaurant. Either one. I am going to be in New York City. New York City. In a couple weeks. So, shinfo. So I'm going to leave you with some music. But I love you all for listening. Tonight, if you're listening and you're not local, you had to go through a sneaky link that I posted at the top of the hour. So thank you for doing that. I appreciate it. That's commitment. You had to click an additional thing. I know through the line of work I do, I watch click rates. There's less click rates when a person has to click an additional thing. Mm-hmm. So that's commitment to local radio, to amazing radio like I give you every week for an hour. Like Tommy gives you every week for an hour. Like Fester gives you every week. John gives it to you every week for 50 hours.
2: That's probably true.
0: Yeah. It's crazy. And it's good. I listen to it every time I pick Bug up at 3 a.m. It's awesome.
2: Oh, really? Okay. Awesome.
0: I do. I'm out there listening. I almost played a song tonight. Rome, New York was a song I heard from one of your shows.
2: Okay.
0: Someone named Greg Freeman. But I'm going to leave you with music. We'll see you next week. Stick around for Fester. I love you guys. Goodbye.
2: Night.

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It's glistening once again with candy canes and silver lanes that glow.

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We are Savannah Soundings Community Radio with Global Soul, and welcome to another episode of Festering Decay's Metal Domination. This is your host, Fester, and this week is for the freaks. That's right, if you're a freak or a weirdo, a crazed maniac, I guarantee you will love the next hour of Radio Madness. Starting us off, we have a block of brutal death that will make you want to crawl up the walls and foam at the mouth. I just had a Red Bull, so I'll be doing that regardless. This is Carnivorous Ways from Deeds of Flesh.

All right, hope you enjoyed that track from Replicant on their coming from their upcoming split. Up next, we live in some lugubrious times right now. It's safe to say we got AI, the current administration, constant warfare, and it's a time for a band that's also equally lugubrious. I like that word. Here's Lugubrious Garment.

such a dope track. Very excited for that debut album on 20 Buckspin, I believe. Great label. So, up next, we have a band out of New York, New York, doing a kind of weird, funky mix of blackened death metal with kind of some hardcore tinge weird stuff in there. I don't know if that's quite the way I would put it. How about you listen to it and you tell me? This is Belexum with Echoes of the Mind's Collapse.

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0: 2026 to January 16th, 2027, at their gallery at 2301 Bull Street, Savannah. 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
1: We are back with Festering Decay's Metal Domination. So, I don't know if you've noticed, but a lot of this has been brand new music, or at least stuff that's come out in the last few months, and also from bands that are very, like, decently obscure. So, this is me trying to put you guys on game. I hope you've been enjoying the show so far, so let's get right to it. Up next, out of Finland, this is Adatok with Flooding Human Remains.

more brand new music. A buddy of mine actually did the album art for this band, and they haven't released this album just yet, but it'll be coming out very soon. This is their single, Alloyed. This is Dissimulator.

when they bring the riff back, but slower. Love it. Absolutely love it every single time. It gets me. So, hitting you now is a band that you've probably already heard of. Native to Georgia. They're one of their guitarists actually sadly passed fairly recently. Brent Hines. Rest in peace. The new album that I'm playing right now, I listened to it the other day. Really, really enjoyed it. So I'm gonna let the music speak for itself. This is Barbarian's Blood, Mastodon.

So I was telling my coworker about this next track the other day. I was saying, hey, have you checked out Sex with Succubus, the new Devil Master track? They're like, what? Devil Master? What are they doing with my ex-wife? I'm just kidding. None of that ever happened. I digress. Here's the new single from Devil Master, Sex with Succubus.

All right, just a reminder to our listeners that here at Festering Decay's Metal Domination, we love absolutely evil music, and that's what this next band is. This is Barrath, Sworn to the Black Arts.

personally, I like the kind of black metal vocals where it sounds like they're whispering in your ear almost. Mostly just because I'm freaky like that, but also it just sounds more badass. So up next, we have our final, well, our real, well, kind of final song of the show. I'm not going to try to pronounce this band's name. It's so long. Sullivan Moon. I said I wasn't going to try to do it. I did it anyway. anyway, I'm interrupting this great song. This is Tolan Cast. You can read.

Well, guys, we're about to close out the show. Thank you so much for listening to another episode of Fester and Decay's Metal Domination. Just to remind you, this is WRUULP Savannah, Georgia, 107.5 FM and WRUU.org. We are Savannah Soundings Community Radio with Global Soul. And I don't know about you guys, but I've been in a pretty good mood today, and I've just been feeling a little goofy, a little silly, a little corny. I don't care. And I'm going to close out the show with something unusual, something European. So enjoy. This is Eiffel 65, Hyperlink. This is Fester, signing out.

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3: 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Listener discretion is advised.
4: There came a point that I wanted to leave my apartment. I had been there for some time. And as I prepared to leave, I went to get my keys, which I kept in one of two or three places. And I looked around and I just couldn't see the keys, but it didn't bother me because I knew they were somewhere. I had gotten into the apartment. So I knew the keys had to be in the apartment since I was there. So, you know, for the first 4 or 5 minutes, I thought, oh, maybe I left them in the bathroom next to the sink. I could have left them in the kitchen. But I searched all the logical places where the keys might have been. Anyway, after about 5 minutes of looking for the keys, I got a little concerned. I said, it had never happened before. I always know where my keys are. I searched all my jackets, to see if I perhaps left them in the jacket. I hung up the jacket before I got settled. They weren't anywhere. It was a fairly small apartment, too. So I said, oh, well, this is a drag, but I've gone through this before. I just guess I'm going to have to search every inch of the apartment. I looked under chairs, under tables, under couches.
5: And when you're looking for an item, sometimes you end up looking at the most inappropriate, odd places that it could never be, but you're so desperate and you've tried everything that you're looking in, you know, a laundry basket, or you're looking in the...
4: Or maybe in a vase where there's some flowers, because I found things in places like that. Maybe I had my keys in my hand and I saw that a flower needed to be, adjusted, and accidentally dropped the keys into the vase. You wouldn't think but at a certain point, I looked even in places like that, because after about an hour of not being able to find my keys, I became a little nervous. I said, now, these keys must be in the apartment. They must be. And then the worst part of this whole experience happened. I thought to myself, I have searched this apartment in every inch of it. The keys do not appear to be here. I don't think they disappeared. I don't think a witch took them away. But I started entertaining, I'm quite serious, the possibility that in some kind of a blackout, and I wasn't drinking, I could have possibly opened the window and hurled the keys out the window, kind of gaslighting myself. Because I started exploring other possibilities. They were not there. And there was no way that I could have entered the apartment without them. I remember thinking, could I possibly, in a moment of insanity, flush them down the toilet? They wouldn't have flushed down, but I could have thrown them out the window. Now you think, well, why would you do that? And that's when I began to question my sanity. Because only a crazy person would do that. So I got very upset.
5: It's like the floor is giving way beneath you when you're just hurtling down into some kind of irrational, unreasonable, dreamlike.
4: It did feel like that, and I can't be sure if I figured out a way to get copies made. I probably did do that, because the next day...
5: Now, how did you get another set of keys made if you didn't have...
4: Well, I mean, I may have had a friend who had another set. I don't remember. I was living in an apartment building. I may have gone to the superintendent and said I lost my keys. They had a backup set. I think I must have gotten other keys. And for the next day, I tried to just forget about it. There was really no explanation. And after about a day of this awful feeling that I just had to let it go, I get a call from this friend of mine, Mike Olson, an old Army pal. And he says, did you lose a set of keys by any chance? I said, yeah, Mike, I sure did. Why? He says, well, I have them in here in my apartment. I said, you do? He said, yeah, remember when I was over at your house last night? I guess I must have picked them up off the table and put them in my pocket, thinking they were mine. And I said, and it took you this long to call me back?

0: I have lost valuable pens, pieces of jewelry. I have lost golden pendants. I have lost a valuable piece of art by lending it to a friend who wanted to hang it during a party. A print by Hokusai depicting the bridge at Edo. And when I came to reclaim it, he had no knowledge of my ever lending it to him. Life is, in fact, the accumulation of things that are taken from us. We lose time, we lose opportunity, we lose our youth, we lose touch with old friends, we lose those that are most valuable to us as life progresses and death takes them away from us.
1: You also lost your first wife.
0: Yes, I lost my first wife.
1: Did you literally lose her, or did you split
0: up? I remember on one occasion, she and her friend Diana Kedrova and I, we were maybe 22, 23 years old. We were wandering around Greenwich Village in a marijuana haze, and we didn't have enough money for a taxi ride back uptown. So my first impulse was to just hail any car and see if we could hitch a ride. And we succeeded in flagging down a car. My wife and her friend Diana Kedrova were two beautiful women. And I remember the car door opening and the two of them stepping into the back seat. And then as I was about to step in, the door slammed and the car sped off, leaving me standing on a street corner, 3rd Avenue and 11th Street, with my wife and her friend Diana Kedrova, a beautiful, slender, strawberry blonde dancer, disappearing as a dot onto the horizon. I stood there wondering what would become of them.
1: And what, in fact, did become of them?
0: 3 days later, they returned, assuring me that nothing terrible had occurred. They had between them some dreadful secret to which I never became a party, but to this very day, I wonder what did transpire.
1: And that led to your divorce, ultimately?
0: That precipitated the divorce that was the ultimate reward of my marriage.
1: When I was 5 years old, my father died, and when I was around 18, I began to think about my father and wonder about him, and I had this fantasy of going to the cemetery where he was buried and retrieving him, in the sense that I was going to go there at night with a shovel, dig into the ground, get to the coffin, open it up, and I knew that there would only be some bones and God only knows what. And I'd imagine cradling those bones in my arms and holding him, but it wouldn't have worked. I don't.
0: And so, Joe, you would have dug until you heard the rasp of the shovel blade against the coffin. And then with a kind of desperate, weird hope, knowing in your heart that there would be nothing but bones and rotted fabric and the objects that maybe people had placed in the coffin for him to take with him, cufflinks, shoes, a wristwatch, a pair of glasses.
1: If I did take him up and I held him in my arms, would I really be, holding him?
0: Reed, is this still my father?
1: I mean, in a way it is, that they are his bones, but...
0: Right. These are the very architectural elements that were the infrastructure of his body.
1: The part of him that I actually never even saw in life.
0: But the part that sustained what you did see in a way that was familiar.

0: I was very, very close friends with this woman who grew up just down the street from me. Her father actually was the best oral surgeon in town. And as a matter of fact, he was an oral surgeon to the stars, you know, and many years later, I was bequeathed all of these dental x-rays of, you know, like Barbara Stanwyck, Robert Taylor, Irene Dunn, and I made a chainmail dental x-ray mini dress out of these stars' dental records. It's really a pretty great dress. My friend,
1: the daughter,
0: yeah, was a very well-known, as her mother put it, professional nudist, quote-unquote. She was the first women's bodybuilding champion of the world. She created a, you know, an entirely new way of looking at bodies.
1: So she was a bodybuilder who considered the development of her body as a kind of an evolving art form.
0: Yes. She was not into competing, so to speak. I mean, she did win the championship and created an entirely new industry for women.
1: How did she make a living?
0: Mostly from interviews and photo layouts, not from competition.
1: So she was such an extraordinary physical specimen that people wanted to photograph her and...
0: Well, a very famous photographer devoted an entire book to her. I have to admit that I think that it wasn't that well done. But she did create, though, a show for herself in Japan where she covered herself completely in gunmetal powder and stood in front of a wall of gold bricks, completely naked. A gong would peal and then she would go into a pose for God knows how long. And then the gong would ring again and then she would go into another pose.
1: And these were what kinds of poses? Can you describe one or two of them?
0: They had an athletic feel to them, but they were more sort of Isadora Duncan-like, sort of Ruth St. Denis-like, frozen poses.
1: Can you actually describe one pose?
0: Yeah. She would very dramatically raise her arms up over her head, while at the same time shift her mid-torso, bring her knees down, and stay in this particular position for I don't know how many minutes until the gong pealed again.
1: And then she'd assume another position.
0: Yeah. This was a show that went on for quite some time.
1: What do you mean, an hour or 2 hours?
0: At least. It was endless.
1: And this was in front of a seated audience or was it?
0: Seated audience.
1: People would pay money to go into a theater to sit down and watch a woman assume a pose for 5-8 minutes. Without moving, and then assume another one.
0: But that's the Japanese for you. I mean, you know, they have the patience that other races lack. And at that time, she was a phenomenon. We got married. You know, I mean, she and I went to Las Vegas and got married, and then we flew to Tijuana and got a divorce.
1: In the same day?
0: Yeah.
1: On a lark?
0: Yeah. It was on a lark, and we were bored. We spent a lot of time together. I mean, she...
1: But you were not lovers. Or were you lovers?
0: Once. Yes.

had this really interesting gown that some couture designer had whipped up in the form of an American flag. It was made out of a beautiful diaphanous silk with satin stars and stripes, and it just sort of wrapped around it sort of in a sarong kind of a fashion. She was reticent to wear the gown to this party that I invited her to. And I said, no, this is a beautiful, you look terrific, and if anyone can put it over, you can. So she said, all right. So we go up to this house, and this old friend of mine's hilarious character answered the door and said, she's Chinese, how dare you come to my house wearing a flag completely unpatriotic? Who the hell do you think you are? My friend was really very worried, and I said, don't worry, you look fantastic. So then we go into the bathroom, the three of us, and out comes a vial of cocaine. And, you know, after the hostess takes a couple of lines, turns to this woman, goes, I must tell you how beautiful you look. This is the most smashing fashion breakthrough I've ever seen in my life. I mean, this is true style. Style with capital S. You look fabulous, darling. Then we go back out. How the hell can you do this to me? I am so embarrassed. Hostess have to head for here. Then back in the bathroom for a few more lines. And, darling, if you only knew what a treat it is to see something so unique, so exciting. This gown is just unbelievable. And then back outside again and more abuse. They went back and forth. That's what drugs will do to someone.

0: The hostess is a fantastic woman who I have loved. I've known her for 1,000 years. She came from China. She was an actress in the 60s. She's making a big comeback now. She's about to appear in a huge movie. But she once wrote this wild, wild screenplay called Operation Eunuch, where the plot was that the balls of Bel Air and Beverly Hills Boys were the equivalent of saffron on the Hong Kong black market. So she had scripted in this once extremely virile, now about 300 pounds overweight, aging superstar, playing this Cub Scout leader with these sort of, you know, homosexual undertones that would lure these boys into a flatbed truck and snip their nuts off, mashing the nuts into a pate. The script made absolutely no sense whatsoever.
1: Do you remember who was going to benefit from these severed testicles?
0: I don't. That's where the story goes sour. I assume it was some organization overseas that felt that the testicles of boys from Beverly Hills were the secret ingredient necessary for some health rejuvenation cream.
1: Or the creation of a devastating weapon.
0: I can't remember the rest of it. Isn't that insane enough?

This evening I'd like to talk about change. The process of birth and death of all things and the poignancy that's there over and over in our lives as beautiful things disappear and new things arise. Anicca vata sankara upadava yadamino upakitava niruchanti desang upasamo sukho. This is an ancient and traditional Buddhist chant in Pali, a language like Sanskrit. And the meaning is anicca vata sankara, all things are impermanent, in change. Upatava yadamino pakitava niruchanti. They have the nature to arise in a certain form for a certain time and then to disappear. This is so of all created things. Whoever understands this and lives in harmony with this will find happiness. If we begin to reflect about change, we see it all around us. And all we have to do is sit still in meditation for a few minutes, and as our attention becomes present and deepens, thousands of thoughts come and go in a short period of time, sounds come and go, and the more carefully we listen with our attention to our body or mind, the more what seems solid becomes a stream, a river. What is most fundamentally asked in change is not our ideas about how things should be, or not some resistance to the truth, but our compassion. Because change is difficult. It is hard. So often we meet people who are going through a hard time as things change. It's like the first noble truth of the Buddha, the truth of suffering of life, which is expressed as loss and change, inevitable. So what's asked is not our ideas, but our compassion. For somehow, it is also the change that brings our heart alive. Rilke wrote, "Surely all art is the result of one's having been in danger, of having gone through an experience all the way to the end, where no one can go any further." All beautiful things that come out of us come out of our facing change or death or the mystery of life. So to sit is to learn to be with what is, loss and gain and beautiful and painful things, death and birth, with a kindness of heart and compassion. It is also to learn to trust in something greater. Remember the story of the young couple who decided to give their grandfather a present. He had never flown in an airplane before, and they rented, you know, they paid to get a ride in one of the small planes at an airport near his farm in Tennessee. Put old grandfather in the airplane. He was kind of nervous about it. Went up and they flew him all over the valleys and mountains he knew and over his farm. He landed back there and they met him and they said, "How'd you like it?" He said, "It was fantastic. It was great to see." "Were you scared a little bit?" He said, "Yeah, I was still a bit nervous. I never really did let my weight down fully." Right? That's kind of how it is with us, isn't it? And there is some rhythm in which we live, where the breath breathes itself and our heart opens and closes and our body moves in all of its mysterious ways, that we can trust because we are a part of this movement of life. There's a kind of courage that comes when we let our weight down on the airplane, when we really let ourselves trust that which is this much greater movement of life.

0: when Van Gogh did his best, even though he suffered greatly, physically and mentally, and he was very hurt that the other folk, you know, people in charge there wouldn't select him and celebrate him, he believed not only was he making great paintings, but that someday they would be appreciated. And there was a certain amount of grace there that he knew that the paintings were great. And I feel that if I can go into this audition tomorrow and do what I think I'm capable of doing, I will know in my heart of hearts that I was the best. Even if I don't get it.
1: Do you think that, like Van Gogh, people will talk years from now of that amazing audition that Larry Block gave, even though he wasn't picked for the part, that you'll be celebrated and memorialized for the audition that...
0: I think there's no question about it. I'll give you one line, right?
1: Okay.
0: They're talking about the coffee shop at the Edison Hotel, which is called the Polish Tea Room, because performers hang out there. And this character that I'm reading for says, I expected a bigger place. Everybody in Philadelphia hated the Polish Tea Room. And the waiter says, they do, I wonder why. And my character says, good white amounts. It's essential for a restaurant. I own a stationery store. It's hard for a stationery store to get good white amounts. That wasn't a joke. I'm not the funny one. That's not bad. I'll do it better, but that's okay, right?
1: No, it's not that good. I think you're going to have to work on it.
0: No, that's exactly what they want. No. Don't make any comment. This character, they told me, and I'm following, so this is Jackie Mason. They want a guy who talks like that. I already went in for the casting.
1: No, I like the way you're talking. You're just not going deep enough.
0: That's bullshit.
1: Don't rush.
0: That's what I'm saying. The guy's rushed. You don't know anything about it. You ever hear Jackie Mason talk? He talks like this. He talks fast. And he says, good word of mouth, it's essential for a restaurant. I own a stationery store. It's hard for a stationery store to get good word of mouth. That wasn't a joke. I'm not the funny one. This is not to be said on a phone. It's to be said sitting in a chair, reading from the script, not performing on a phone. Maybe I'm not going to be that good at it.

0: I went to the Actors Chapel to pray. You know, there's a special Actors Chapel where you can pray for a job. It's a kind of a universal denomination thing. And they have a rabbi, a priest, and a minister on staff. And, of course, depending on your needs and depending on your faith, you can ask one of the clergymen to intercede for you. I believe a priest will, in fact, intercede and give a special prayer and a blessing and also pray for you to get the job.
1: So you went to a priest?
0: I tried to go to the priest, but he started asking me a lot of questions about my Catholic background. I didn't know what a novena was. I didn't know what...
1: You mean he gave you a test? He gave you...
0: He asked me certain questions about Catholic faith. He asked me when I had communion, and I just quickly said when I was 13. Because I thought, well, you know, it's probably the same for every religion. Communion, bar mitzvah, same thing. He asked me what a knave was. Have you ever heard of that term?
1: Mm-hmm. And you said it was a thief? Or?
0: Yes, I said it was a thief from Shakespearean times. And he said, oh, boy. Then he said, I think you're Jewish. You look Jewish, you sound Jewish, and your way of speaking is very Jewish. I'm afraid I cannot intercede for you. And he said, also, one of the people who's auditioning for this role was in earlier today, and I did intercede for him and prayed for him to get the role. And then he made a few veiled suggestions that maybe I wasn't such a good actor either, that he had seen some of my work, because he was a subscriber to the American Jewish Theater and the Jewish Repertory Theater.
1: Why would he attend that kind of...
0: Because he's a theatrical priest, and he's very proud of the fact that he familiarizes himself with all the special religious theater in New York. He just suggested that he couldn't intercede for me, and that I'd best see the rabbi. So I went to the rabbi, and I told him...
1: Did you tell him that you'd gone to the priest first?
0: He saw me talking to the priest, so I was in a bit of an awkward situation. And I said, frankly, the reason I'd gone to the priest is because I'm sort of an atheist, and I'm a secular sort of religious person. And it seemed to me that it wouldn't matter so much which of the faiths I approached because I was very secular.
1: But he certainly saw through that, don't you think? I mean,
0: well, he said, you wasted your time because I'm the most secular person here, he said.
1: Is he a secular Jew because of the Holocaust and because it's impossible to believe in God because so many Jews and others died during that period?
0: I asked him that, and he said that it was more of a financial thing, because he has a following of other secular Jews who use him at weddings and secular bar mitzvahs, funerals, and that sort of thing. And he's found it more economically viable to be a secular Jew. I told him that I was there to pray because I had a big meeting in a half an hour with Neil Simon and Jerry Zaks and Manny Eisenberg, you know. They said they were all Jews, and the casting director is a Jew, so I guess it is fitting that I do this through Jewish channels. And he said, well, the problem is we just don't believe in praying for individual needs, because there is inherent in that idea that you're praying against other people.
1: Well, then did you go to the minister?
0: No, the minister just didn't even, he had been watching this whole thing, and I didn't even.
1: You thought it would be unseemly?
0: Well, here I am, it was like a shopping mall, you know, I mean, I'm going from person to person, and the minister was looking at me very suspiciously.
1: The audition.
0: You know, there I am, godless, with only my meager talent. And I had to go to the bathroom, and I had to pee. So I said to the people in the office, I said, could I take a quick pee? And they said, sure, go ahead. So I go over to the men's room, and

0: you are, someone who I like, someone I respect.
1: Then what happened?
0: Well, I sat down, and I knew I had planned to not be my usual gregarious self, you know? I wanted to keep it business-like. But I had thought of something clever to say earlier that morning, and so I decided to do it. And the clever thing that I thought I would say was, I said, I have to tell you, I have a bad cold. And the voice you're hearing, this husky, sexy voice, I cannot guarantee will be the voice I can always provide. And so Neil Simon liked that. He laughed. And he said, well, I like that voice, you know. And I said, well, the truth is my natural voice is kind of a whiny falsetto. Another great laugh, you know, and they all laughed.
1: I must say I don't find either of those particularly funny.
0: Are you serious? Everybody that I've told that to in the last day or so thought it was pretty funny. Tell me something you think is funny. Just demonstrate to me that you have a sense of humor by telling me something you think is funny.
1: No, I can't do that.
0: Well, maybe that's the problem, because I think it's very funny, and they certainly thought it was funny. You don't think anything's ironic and sort of funny about that? Not one person I've told that to didn't think it was very funny. I read pretty good, maybe 90% of what I could have done, which is not good enough. I mean, I would have liked to have been better. But I felt pretty good, and I also felt a little nervous, but not majorly nervous, just a little nervous. I didn't feel as loose and expansive as I think I could have been if I was at 100% level of doing the material. And even at 100%, that doesn't mean I would have gotten the part.
1: Hey, Larry.
0: Yep.
1: Just one second. Hello?
2: Joe, did I wake you up? It's Victoria.
1: Oh, Victoria, no, I'm on the other line, however, and I'm going to be kind of tied up for the next couple of hours. Can I call you?
2: Sure.
1: This afternoon sometime?
2: Yeah. I'll be in and out today. I'm going to try to mostly stay in so I can get your call, but
1: I wouldn't make a special effort to get my call.
2: Right. Well, you know, I mean, I'll try to, like, you know, work around that, but I know that I won't be here after 5 my time for, like, an hour or so, but mostly in today, so I'll talk to you later then.
1: Okay.
2: Bye.
1: Hello?
0: Yeah, hi.
1: I'm sorry.
0: So I'm just saying that I didn't do 100% of what I could have done, but it was still pretty good. I read about, I don't know, 5-6 pages, and then he stopped me and said, would you read the other part? Because I had to read another part. And they didn't say, great, that's brilliant, you're wonderful. They just said, thanks. And I left.

So one of my teachers said, if you would like a mantra, a sacred mantra that you can take, here's one in English for you. Let go. You can say it in the morning, the afternoon, the evening. Let go, let go. You can say it in meditation. You can say it when you drive. It's a wonderful mantra. It's free here. You can have it, right? Now, I like to read this passage from a letter to an insurance company once in a while, so I will. Entitled, On Knowing When to Let Go. From this letter to the insurance company, in response to your request for additional information in block number 3 of the accident reporting form, I put poor planning as the cause of my accident. You wanted more information. I'm a bricklayer by trade. On the day of the accident, I was working alone on the roof of a new 3-story building. When I completed my work, I had 500 pounds of brick left over. Rather than carry them down by hand, I decided to lower them in a barrel using a pulley on the side of the building. Securing the rope at ground level, I went up to the roof, swung the barrel out, and loaded the bricks into it. Then I went back to the ground and untied the rope, holding it tightly to ensure the slow descent of the 500 pounds of bricks. You will note in block number 11 of the accident reporting form that

I weigh 135 pounds. Due to my surprise at being jerked off the ground so suddenly, I lost my presence of mind and forgot to let go of the rope. Needless to say, I proceeded at a rather rapid rate up the side of the building. In the vicinity of the second floor, I met the barrel coming down. This explains the fractured collarbone. Slowed only slightly, I continued my ascent, not stopping until the knuckles of my right hand were deep in the pulley. Fortunately, by this time, I had the presence of mind to be able to remember and hold on tightly. It was not the time to let go of the rope. However, the barrel of bricks, just a moment later, hit the ground, and unfortunately, the bottom fell out. Devoid of the weight of the bricks, the barrel now weighed approximately 50 pounds. I again refer you to my weight in block number 11. As you might imagine, I began a rapid descent down the side of the building. It goes on. Ah. So, either we learn to let go, or we learn to let go later. That's how it works. In some way, the whole of meditation is the art of letting go. To find a place of peace in the midst of the winds of the world, the eight winds of the world, pleasure and pain, fame and disrepute, gain and loss, praise and blame, to find a peace in the midst of all of that.

0: used to work at H. Stearns, the jewelry store in St. Thomas on Main Street. Mm-hmm. And I used to watch her from my window of the shop that I had. And she was so pretty. And she used to wear these sort of really long, pretty dresses, very flowing dresses. And, you know, I would be out having a cigarette or whatever on the, looking out the window onto Main Street. And I would watch her walking up the street all the time and walking into Stearns in the morning when she would go to work. And I used to think, oh, man, wouldn't it be wonderful to, you know, to be with a woman like that?
1: She was a German girl.
0: Yeah, Deutschlander. So she was married to this guy named Monty who used to own the Volkswagen dealer in St. Thomas. What I didn't know at the time was that Monty had also been married to her mother and that Monty had divorced the mother to marry Tina. And then Tina moved to St. Thomas with Monty. Anyway, to make a long story short, she was just very, very pretty, and I used to see her all the time. And then I don't remember exactly where it was that we ended up having a conversation, but I ended up having a conversation. Oh, it was at the club. It was at the Safari Club. So I had a drink with her one night, and I made her laugh a lot, and we were joking around, and I danced with her a few times. It was very nice. And then one day, she came into the shop and started talking to me. I really didn't think much about it. Because I thought, again, I mean, this was a girl that was wearing, you know, jewelry, probably, you know, $5,000-$6,000 worth of jewelry. And I thought, well, there's no way. I mean, I'm not going to end up in a relationship with this girl. I mean, those were, in those days, I think my entire net value, I had like $250 in the Bank of Pennsylvania and my drum set and a waterbed. That was the sum total of my possessions and a clock radio. I had another job where I used to work at the Frenchman's Reef Hotel, and I used to do the lights for the stage shows. So I was working up there one night doing the lights, and you know, when the band took the break, I came out, and there was this guy named Earl, and I was sitting having a drink with him, and Tina walked in. And she walked over and she said, could we talk? And I said, sure. So we sat and we talked and had a drink, and then I had to go back in the booth to do the lights, and she came in, and then all of a sudden she just reached over and kissed me. And that was that. I mean, the next day, she lived up at this house up in...
1: But she's still married.
0: Well, she had separated from the guy at that point. And I didn't know any of that story at the time. I didn't know anything about her being married, about the fact that the guy was also married. I knew nothing of any of that. I just knew that she was this girl that worked at Stearns. She called me at the shop and asked me, could I come up and see her? So I said, sure, but I didn't have any way to get there. So I had a friend named Frank who had a motorcycle. So I got his motorcycle and rode up to the house that she was living in. I remember when I first got there, she lived out in this place called Wintburg Gardens, which at the time was really beautiful. I mean, there's all these, you know, beautiful, like, tropical trees and stuff. And I was driving up this little sort of gravel road to where her house was. And she had the sliding glass doors open, and these sort of, like, lace curtains were blowing on the sides there. And she was standing there in this really beautiful, very sheer outfit. And I thought, oh man, this is really great. And she used to wear this really great perfume. And so we started a relationship. Lots of sex, though. Sex all the time. This is a girl that wanted to have sex 5 times a day. I used to be sore from dealing with this girl. But in those days, I could keep up.
1: And so then you moved to Washington, D.C.
0: Then she came up shortly thereafter. We got an apartment on Massachusetts Avenue. Then I realized how sickly jealous she was. She was pathologically jealous. I had to go with my boss one time. We couldn't get my evaluation done at work. And she said, you need to stop, because she was going to have a couple of people stop over and do their evaluations at her house, because they called and said they had to be in earlier than anyone thought. So, like, I was supposed to be there from, like, 7 to 7:45 or whatever. And then she was going to get, like, 3 evaluations done this evening. So anyway, I go over to my boss's house and did my evaluation, and after the evaluation, and was there an attraction between my boss and I? Yeah, there was, but it was never acted on. In any case, I had a glass of wine with her and everything. I said, thanks, Liz, for the evaluation. Boom, I'm out, and then I walk around the corner of her house, and there's Tina standing there. I know what you did. You f***ed her. You f***ed her. You f***ed her, you son of a bitch. You f***ed her. You're going to pay. And then I said, what is wrong with you? And now I'm terrified, because this is taking place within 50 feet of the door of my boss's house. And so she disappears. I don't know where she's gone. I get into the car. I drive home. Hunting Towers had a parking lot in the back of the building, but right across the street from us was this office building that had a lot of military people in it, and they had an underground parking place, and at night nobody parked there, so they used to let the people park there, right? So I go over to park in this thing. I pull the car in there to park there, and I get out of the car, and there's Tina holding a 2x4 that was about 3 feet long. And she starts menacing me with this 2x4, telling me that she wants me to pull my pants down. She wants to smell my dick to see if I f***ed her. And I said, this is the craziest thing I've ever heard of in my life. And she said, you pull your pants down or I'll kill you or I'll destroy that car. Meantime, this guy that was in the military, I don't know what rank he was, pulls in there. And then he gets out of the car and he says, wait a minute, what's going on here? And then she says, I want him to pull his pants down right now. I want to see if he f***ed her. And the guy looks at me and he goes, hey, you know what? You got a serious problem, bro. And manages to get the 2x4 from her. She hit me a couple of times, cracked one of my ribs, and I knew that it was all, I had to get out of the relationship, but when I told her that I was leaving, she said, no, you're not, you can't leave me. Then she would cry and plead and say she was sorry, it would never happen again, that all I had to do was stay with her, this would never happen again, but I had to get out of the relationship.

Zorba the Greek was walking along one day in that story and saw this old man planting an almond tree. The man was 95 years old. Almond trees take 20 years to bear fruit. He said, "What are you doing, old man, planting that almond tree? You won't be around to see it bear fruit." And the old man said, "I live as if I will never die." And then Zorba said, turned to his companion, and he said, "I live as if each day was my last. Which is right, boss?" As kids, we spend 12 years in the classroom at little desks to shield us from the mystery. But life is really far more mysterious than the little desks would lead us to understand. Zen Master Suzuki Roshi said, "The goal of meditation is always to keep our beginner's mind." Or another Zen master, San Sanin, called it "don't know mind." Where are you going? Don't know. I mean, do you know? Where did you come from? I mean, way back there, where before you were born? Don't know. What is love? Don't know. How about consciousness? Don't know. It's good. Keep "don't know" mind, that "don't know." It's not to add some new knowing, but an openness. What the Christian mystics speak of as the cloud of unknowing. Not a knowing, but an openness, a readiness, a spaciousness in the face of change. Kabir, the Indian mystic poet, says, instead of going to Tibet or Benares or all these holy cities, why don't you go here and now? What is found there, what is found then, is found now. Out of the vastness we are born, and into the vastness we die. Existence is a circle, and we err when we measure our life with the limits of the cradle or the grave. There's something much greater going on.

0: in the light of and in counterpoint to my description of this afternoon, you know, the audition for Neil Simon and Jerry Zaks and the praying at the Actors' Chapel, which I think we must remind everyone was a fiction, was a joke.
1: Of course it was. Anybody with any sense is going to know that.
0: You chose, if you remember correctly, and you probably have been so full of kettle vodka that you don't remember it at all. But
1: well, as a matter of fact, I haven't had a drink. I mean, I can't drink when I'm working, and I'm working now.
0: Okay. Well, I've had two Coronas and have a bottle of Chivas, but I'm okay, see? What I'm trying to say is that you used that jokey thing about me praying for a job to describe a kind of attachment and need for work.
1: The Actors' Chapel was a fiction, but what was not a fiction was the fact that you wanted to get that part, just as virtually everybody on this earth wants things.
0: So you're going to set me up as a kind of slovenly attached pig that Jack Kornfield can slice down in his violent zen compassion? Setting me up as a twisted, attached mortal.
1: I did not distinguish myself from you in that respect. I didn't say that I'm not attached and that you are attached.
0: But you do believe yourself to be a bit detached.
1: I don't for a second. As a matter of fact, I would say on the contrary, I feel that I am too attached. I wish I were not.
0: Well, I'm not comfortable being the anti-corn. I don't like the idea that I set myself up as this really attached, even more neurotic than whoever listens to this thinks I am. I'm certainly no more attached than you are.

0: I know you're not a friend in any kind of real sense.
1: No, I'm not.
0: And I know that you are only interested in what is useful to you.
1: That's right.
0: But I, of course, have revealed so much to you.
1: You're not going to repeat yourself again, are you?
0: What, about the $200?
1: Well, no, you...
0: $200, and you didn't like the way I got... I said, oh. And you said, is there something, a problem with that? And we just left it there.
1: Well, is there a problem with the money that I'm sending you?
0: Actually, there is, because it reminded me in that moment that this is not my job, and yet it's not my friendship.
1: Well,
0: that's the point. It's not as if I could call you as a friend. If I called Ryan right now, you think Ryan would say, oh, Larry, let me turn on the tape recorder? Even if he was drunk and asleep, you know, he's enough of a soulmate. He'd say, what do you need to talk about, pal? The little crumbs you send me are appreciated.
1: You know, I really find it bizarre that you talk about the crumbs that I send you. $200 can go pretty far, it seems to me, in your existence.
0: Goa, India.
1: What's that?
0: I'm not complaining, but...
1: Of course you're complaining. You're suggesting that this money is completely meaningless and it's nothing. And there are months that go by when I'm the only income that you get. Virtually. You even tell me about it.
0: I get $5 every week for unemployment.
1: Oh, okay, so unemployment. You tell me how often you appear in productions and do readings, and you don't get a penny for it. And I'm paying you $200 for a certain amount of work every couple of weeks. And
0: I'm not complaining about it. I'm actually saying that I would just as soon you didn't send me anything and were there for just as someone I could talk to.
1: Well, I'll tell you what. First of all, I don't even know how much longer I want to do this program.
0: This conversation.
1: No, the radio program. And what I...
0: You're going to go back to being an orthodontist?
1: After I paid you and I paid Gregory...
0: Oh, no, I don't want to hear about it.
1: Wait. Just let me finish. After I paid you and after I paid Gregory and after I paid Henry... Well, these are other people who, of whom you know nothing.
0: Right.
1: After I pay all the people and Esme who are participating in this show, I virtually come away with practically nothing because there's no budget for this program. So, in effect, if anybody is really not being compensated in any reasonable or decent way, it's me. So, I feel that I'm being completely ripped off and feel like I don't want to do this show anymore.
0: Come on, I'm not complaining.
1: Well, you know what's going to happen? I'm going to drop this show and then this whole avenue for self-expression will have, the door will close.
0: You're saying the show's over, and if I call you on, Thursday night, 9:20 your time, if I call you because I'm feeling something, you really probably be less interested in chatting.
1: Well, once the radio program is over, this friendship is over, these conversations are over.
0: Yeah, well, that's what sort of bothers me about it, because I know that long after you're gone...
1: And don't expect to come here either and visit the way, you used to talk about driving cross-country and coming here maybe for a few weeks, a few months.
0: Turning the garage into a little guest house?
1: That's right. That is not going to happen.
0: My Winnebago up into the driveway or something? Well, that's okay. Ryan and Margaret have offered me a place. They have a second bedroom.
1: Oh, yeah, but come on. That's a little
0: Fairfax
1: apartment.
0: You don't think I'd be more comfortable living in Fairfax?
1: In a small little apartment when you can live in a fabulous house with grounds and a wall around it? The point is that this radio program has been the foundation of our relationship. It's fueled whatever connection you and I have.
0: Right.
1: And the minute that this radio program goes off, it's over. Yeah.
0: You change your number and I can't reach you.
1: Well, I'm not going to go that far, but...
0: But you probably won't have the time to indulge me and...
1: It would be pointless.
0: Well, I know that, and I feel bad about that, because I know that if I have something to say to you, because when I call you, I don't call and say, I have something to say to our audience, put me on.
1: But that's the way I think
0: of it. I wanted to call you and talk about something private, but there's no such thing as that.
1: The more private, the more interesting it is for the listening audience and what I want to do. That's because I am...
0: Not to complain about the money, but I just wanted to make it clear that I do not want to be depicted as the anti-corn, as some kind of foolish, attached clown idiot. My only problem with Cornfieldianism is that I feel we're all trying to be detached at all times.
1: Well, you're trying that right now by having had two Coronas and Chivas Regal.
0: No, excuse me.
1: Oh, absolutely.
0: That's not true.
1: That is absolutely true.
0: No, it's not true.
1: Never have I said anything truer. What you're drinking is a way to disentangle yourself.
0: I had two Coronas. I had one Corona.
1: You said two Coronas.
0: Of Chivas Regal. You got it backwards.
1: Fact is that you're attached, and then in the evenings, you want to become unattached, so you drink. I'm attached, and what I do is I listen to Cornfield to try to figure out how I may become unattached in my own way. For example, by giving up the radio show. I don't want to do this anymore. I work so hard, and the little I get paid, I give to you and a few other people.
0: My point is,
1: I don't want to talk after the tape ends. You understand?
0: It's going to be over. Another minute?
1: It looks like about a minute. It's hard to tell on a cassette.
0: All right, so let me say for 1 minute that my having a few drinks is not an attempt to become detached. What I'm saying is that the ability to become detached is a gift that he happens to possess.
1: That we think he possesses. We don't know that he really possesses
0: it. I grant him, even though I haven't met him, or as the Indians would say, I haven't slept in his underwear. No, they don't say that. Walked in his moccasins, not slept in his underwear. I haven't slept in his moccasins, but... but why say to your poor neighbor who doesn't have that knack or that gift that you should have it? It makes him feel even worse.

looking up from the blonde oak table in the library, Butler Library at Columbia University, looking down at the text upon which I had lain my cheek, not realizing that the dampness of my open mouth had caused the text to be transferred to the area between my eye and my jaw. And for the next 4 to 5 hours, having an ethnographic exposition, a paragraph only, backwards, transferred to my cheek like some sort of strange academic cockamamie. Part of the loss of my innocence that has continued to this very day.

0: I don't think that acting and being alive are the same thing. I think that's a, because then you're getting dangerously close to the kind of people I meet who say, oh yeah, I do a lot of acting in my business. I'm a salesman. I got to act. And I usually grab them and throw them against the building, you know, and say, no, you're wrong. You're wrong. What you do is you lie, cajole, distort, and manipulate. That's not what an actor does. An actor announces to the people watching him, this is not real, what you're about to see. But what you do is lying. And acting and lying are absolutely 180 degrees apart. I hope you can see that, Joe.
1: Well, insofar as an actor
0: is... Don't be droll now. Don't be droll just for the purpose of being combative. It's too sacred to me. I want you to not be droll, not to play devil's advocate, unless you really believe that people act in real life and that people act when they're lying. The drinking's actually getting a little more good because I discovered I bought a bottle of Dewar's up in Toronto, a little bottle, and I think Dewar's is a little sharp for my tastes. And the next day I bought a small bottle of Chivas, Chivas Regal.
1: Mm-hmm.
0: And I think I'm going to move up to Chivas.
1: That's a very expensive.
0: It's expensive, that's true, but I don't drink so much of it. How much could it be?
1: I don't know.
0: But my drinking is okay, it's, I guess. I'm not drinking now.

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0: The Mediation Center of the Coastal Empire is serving justice-involved youth in Chatham County between the ages of 12 and 24 with the Flip the Script program. 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

0: And what have you got without routine? 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

0: Women Heart Savannah, a local heart health support group, meets on the third Thursday of each month from 5:30 to 6:45 p.m. at the Chatham County Health Department Midtown Clinic at 1602 Drayton Street. There's no cost to attend. The goal of Women Heart Savannah is to provide education and information about healthy lifestyle changes to prevent cardiovascular disease in women in Chatham County. The next meeting will be on Thursday, September 17th.
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0: Please join me every Friday here at 12 o'clock p.m. for Parenting Room 101. The show is all about real conversations for real parents. I love bringing on guests to talk about the ups and downs of raising kids in today's world, everything from emotional wellness and communication to faith, family, and personal growth. 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
1: 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Because of you, we've been able to engage with the community at events like Juneteenth and Earth Day. 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

0: 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I'm Ian Masters, and today we'll look into a number of stories and issues in the news. We begin with the death of Gloria Steinem, a pioneer of the feminist movement, who once said that, quote, "In my heart, I think a woman has two choices. Either she's a feminist or a masochist." Joining us is Moira Donegan, writer in residence at the Clayman Institute for Gender Research at Stanford University. Her work has appeared in the London Review of Books, Book Forum, and the Paris Review. She's the co-host of the podcast In Bed with the Right and a columnist at The Guardian, where her latest on the legacy of Gloria Steinem will be at The Guardian when this program goes to air. Then we'll examine the warning from a whistleblower inside the government about the Trump administration's intrusion into the state's control of elections, which is a bedrock fact in the Constitution that Trump is trying to circumvent, using DHS to compile a master list of voters and the United States Postal Service to purge the list of Democratic voters, or at the very least, since 37% of Democrats vote by mail, cause chaos to invalidate the November election. Joining us is Alexander Hutzler, a reporter at Democracy Docket, where her latest articles include Unforgiving New USPS Portal Could Reject 10,000 Mail Ballots Due to a Single Error, Whistleblower Warns, and Democrats Use Mail Voting More Than Republicans, That's Why Trump Is Attacking It. Then finally, as Trump's chronic narcissism jumps the shark with his post on Truth Social portraying him as the greatest American president in history, above George Washington, Abraham Lincoln, and FDR, etc., we'll assess how soon the 25th Amendment could be invoked. Joining us is Dr. Henry Abraham, who has served as unit chief of the Westboro State Hospital, director of psychiatric research at St. Elizabeth's Hospital in Boston, and as a consultant to the National Academy of Sciences and an advisor for several revisions of the Diagnostic Manual of the American Psychiatric Association, a member of Physicians for Social Responsibility and the International Physicians for the Prevention of Nuclear War. He shared in the award of the Nobel Peace Prize and is a signatory to an open letter from leading mental health professionals, a statement of medical concern about the President of the United States, and he writes a weekly newsletter on Substack, Henry David Abraham's Stuff for Public Consumption. And before we begin, for over a decade we have warned that Trump is both a criminal and likely a traitor, not to mention he's mentally unstable, egomaniacal, woefully ignorant, wildly incompetent, insatiably greedy, and spectacularly corrupt. Now it should be clear to all that Trump is doing everything he can to rig the next election and end American democracy as we know it. During these critical months, weeks, and days before the November elections, Background Briefing will intensify its investigations to expose MAGA chicanery, criminality, and cruelty while exploring strategies and popular movements to ensure a massive turnout to remove our corrupt autocrat, as the Hungarian people showed us by getting rid of Trump's buddy Orban in a landslide. To help sustain us as we increase our staff to cover this critical moment, you can make a tax-deductible donation to our nonprofit foundation, the Public Truth Media Foundation, at publictruthmedia.org or at backgroundbriefing.org/donate. And thank you. And joining us now is Moira Donegan, a writer in residence at the Clayman Institute for Gender Research at Stanford University. Her work has appeared in the London Review of Books, Book Forum, and the Paris Review, and she's the co-host of the podcast In Bed with the Right and a columnist at The Guardian, where her latest article is The Deportation of Milo Yiannopoulos Signals a Rupture Within MAGA. Welcome to Background Briefing, Moira Donegan.
1: Thank you so much for having me.
0: Well, thanks for joining us. And you've been writing an article about Gloria Steinem, whose death was announced today at the age of 92. When will it be out in The Guardian?
1: By the time this is up, it will be available for folks to read.
0: Okay. Well, I look forward to it. And, you know, Gloria was a friend of mine, so it's pretty sad. But what's your angle on it?
1: You know, I think that it's sort of impossible not to see the death of Gloria Steinem, who for so long was a sort of personification and symbol of the feminist movement in America, as, you know, a metaphor for what that movement has become, which is really diminished organizationally and in terms of its cultural position, not just because of the fall of Roe v. Wade in 2022 and the like steep decline in women's status and threat to women's health that has followed, but also because of, you know, the institutional erosion of feminism, which had this like very robust and diverse array of organizations doing its work back at the height of Steinem's career in the 1970s, and which is now sort of the sole purview of a few of these pretty battered liberal NGOs, as, you know, feminism and questions about women's status have sort of lost the interest of the academy and the left, but have not lost the interest and, in fact, have become a major organizing factor of a newly male supremacist and sort of energetically misogynist right wing.
0: Well, indeed. This is Trump, of course, has turned the clock back on just about every front imaginable and destroyed almost every aspect of our life and our government, our alliances, our standing in the world, our science, our education, our environment, our diplomacy, and now he's in the process of destroying the military. So across the board. But, you know, I get lots of solicitations every day, mostly from left-wing organizations, but also from right-wing organizations, offering up guests. And today I was offered up a guest. Her name is Professor Janice Fiammingo. And the title of the interview that I would do with her is Feminist Women and Their Toxic Love Affair with Islam. Does that ring a bell with you?
1: You know, I've heard sort of smears like this. I can't say I know this particular article.
0: Well, isn't it made up? I mean, where's the beef? Where's the evidence? So...
1: Yeah, you know, the allegation seems to be that feminists are sort of insufficiently racist towards Arab, Persian, and like other Muslim groups. And I just, I don't think that that's a significant problem.
0: Right. So let's not, you know, diverge from the importance of Gloria and her legacy. The Washington Post starts out an article today about her with the quote of Gloria's, "In my heart, I think a woman has two choices. Either she's a feminist or a masochist." What do you think of that?
1: You know, I think Steinem was really almost singularly responsible for giving the women's liberation movement of the second wave its mainstream appeal, right? And part of how she did that was by taking these very complicated, sometimes very heady, often very challenging ideas about gender and also about race, to which she paid a lot more attention than she typically gets credit, and distilling them into very pithy, very digestible, very often quite clever phrases like that, which sort of deliver the core of the message very quickly. She had a real way with words and had this sort of like relentless capacity for catchphrases and for distillation. She was somebody who knew very well how to use mass media and mass audiences for her own purposes.
0: Well, I'm sad about it, although I sent you a picture of my granddaughter with Gloria. I was visiting her in her brownstone on the Upper East Side in New York, and with my granddaughter and my daughter. And my granddaughter was running around inside her house, and she came back into the room wearing this big hat. And Gloria said, "Oh my God, she's wearing Bella Abzug's hat." So I want to post that at backgroundbriefing.org just because it's one of my fondest memories.
1: Steinem, you know, in part because she was the symbol of the movement as a whole, she had a real role as a coalition builder, right? And she took it upon herself to really like build bridges with people and with younger feminists, including ones who didn't always agree with her. and to be this bridge between the sort of mainstream liberals of the movement who had that kind of mass appeal, who had this like very palatable message about equality, and also between these radicals who were a lot more incendiary, a lot more expansive and foundational in their challenges to the social order. And part of that was that she would hang out with just about anybody. Like, you are, Ian, not the first person, even today, who has told me a story about going to Gloria Steinem's apartment on the Upper East Side, making almost this like pilgrimage as if to the top of the mountain to see the guru, and having what are, I gotta say, uniformly described as delightful conversations. She seems to have been, I never had the privilege of meeting her. I'm very jealous that you did. But she seems to have been really generous with her experience, with her insight, with her humor, with her gossip. She seems to have been a blast to be around and was incredibly generous, meeting younger feminists, offering them encouragement and advice, giving these kind of like bits of, you know, strategic consultations and perspectives from her time. And in this like elder stateswoman role she had, she seems to have been just really generous for a few decades, including as her own health was failing. In particular, she met a lot of little girls. I'm really touched by this. People, you know, who had the opportunity to meet Gloria Steinem made a point of introducing their daughters and their granddaughters and sort of making this cross-generational appeal to women's solidarity and women forging better futures for one another that I find very, very touching.
0: Well, I was also a friend, of course, of David Bale, her husband, and she did marry somewhat late in 2000, and unfortunately David died in 2003. Actually, I was with him at the hospital when he got the diagnosis of a brain tumour, which is pretty devastating. So What do you make of the disappointment, which I'm sure you shared, in the fact that Hillary Clinton did not make it, and we got this absolute curse of this dreadful man who's destroying this country at warp speed instead? But at the time of Hillary Clinton's loss, Gloria Steinem wrote that, quote, "Gender is probably the most restricting force in American life, whether the question is who must be in the kitchen or who could be in the White House."
1: Yeah, you know, I think when you historicize the legacy of the second wave and the retreat and erosion of its accomplishments in our own era, the defeat of Hillary Clinton in the 2016 presidential election is really a centerpiece of that story. And of course, Gloria Steinem was a surrogate to and advisor to Hillary Clinton in both her 2008 and 2016 presidential campaigns. And there's a way in which that personal defeat was a highly symbolic defeat, right? Hillary Clinton's electoral loss represented, you know, the aspiration of women not to just enter the public sphere and enter, you know, paid work and well-remunerated and highly dignified work, but really to enter like public equality and equal citizenship on meaningfully equal terms, right? On terms that are not just technically equal, but equal in practice to their male counterparts. And that aspiration in 2016 was refused. There were other things going on in that election. I'm not looking to get a whole lot of emails relitigating the 2016 Democratic primary, for instance, but there was a rejection of the second wave aspiration to public equality that was distilled in that moment, right? And so you can see that moment as, in one sense, a defeat of Gloria Steinem's project. I will say that something that Gloria Steinem seemed to have an awareness of was not just sort of the trenchant and implacable nature of gender bias, you know, gender as this primary and, you know, ubiquitous hierarchy that structures all other social relations, but also of the sort of recurring nature of the feminist fight. You know, when Gloria Steinem was at her most active, something she did that I really admire and try to emulate, was make robust historical comparisons to social movements of the past. Feminism has a lot in common with its predecessors, not just in the second wave that Steinem was personally a part of, but in, you know, what we tend to call the first wave, the like first generation of activism, not just for suffrage, but for all kinds of legal recognition for women. It has antecedents in the American abolitionist movement, where a large number of the most vocal anti-slavery activists in the 19th century were in fact women. It has antecedents in the temperance movement, which was what we would now call a sort of anti-domestic violence mobilization on the part of a lot of women who understood alcohol as a sort of catalyst for their own indignity and suffering. And this is a lineage that reminds us that, you know, the progress of history recurs. You know, there are retreats, there is backlash, there are moments in which it feels like we are living through fallow periods. And then there is renewed struggle. There is renewed attention to injustice. There is renewed anger, because the human spirit does not tolerate the kind of indignity that patriarchy wants us to subject ourselves to, that racism wants us to subject ourselves to, that inequality wants us to subject ourselves to. You know, human beings have too great a struggle for dignity and freedom to submit to that in any kind of permanent way. And so I think the future of feminism is obviously a lot harder without Gloria Steinem, right? But we do have a future, and we can see that because we have that past.
0: But as a journalist, Moira, and Gloria certainly was a journalist, she's also the founder of Ms. Magazine, what do you make of the fact that she was, when she was briefly employed by a student organization that receives funding from the CIA, that was sort of held against her in many ways, but she's basically fought back by saying, look, I found the CIA my best journalistic training because the one instruction one received from them is to be accurate, whereas publications tell you to find an angle, which is interesting because I get a lot of criticism because I often have former CIA people on because I figure as a journalist, these are the people with the secrets and my job is to get as much information out to the public as possible, and they tend to have some of the best information. So what do you make of her journalism?
1: Well, there's a couple different questions in there, right? That, like, Gloria Steinem, before she became the feminist activist that we knew her as and the founder of Ms. Magazine, was, of course, a pioneer of new journalism in the 1960s, working primarily at New York Magazine, where she did some pretty incredible work, notably A Bunny's Tale, right? That investigative piece where she went undercover as a Playboy bunny and really exposed some of the pretty atrocious working conditions of the, you know, cocktail waitresses and dancers and sex workers employed in those clubs.
0: Low pay.
1: And the quite low pay and the, you know, pervasive indignity and the violations of what were at the time like quite flimsy civil rights laws. You know, this was something that she really cut her teeth doing. And I think it gave her not just, you know, a sense of the status of women in America through her reporting, but also a sense of how to tell a story. There's also a question about the job she had before that. In her mid-20s, when for a couple years she ran a group that sent students to international festivals in Eastern Europe, like international youth festivals in Eastern Europe that were, you know, put on by Soviet countries. And that group was indeed funded by the CIA. She was working for that CIA-funded group at a time after Stalin's crimes were exposed, but before a lot of what the CIA was doing was public. And, you know, I think there is a tendency towards hagiography among some historians of feminism that I'm not sure is necessary, but I also think that there is a disproportionate emphasis on the mistakes of missteps of feminist leaders that is not applied in the same way to the leaders of like other kind of intellectual or social movements, right? So feminism is held to the moral standards that we hold women to, which is to say often unreasonable or unattainable ones. Do I think that in order to admire Gloria Steinem or to recognize the consequence of her contributions for American women requires us to endorse everything she's ever done? No. But I do think that we have a responsibility to look both realistically at these figures and to see their actions in kind of moral proportion.
0: Well, as a person, she was just a wonderful, wonderful person. And I'm very sad about her passing. And I thank you for talking about her legacy, particularly in terms of feminism and journalism. And we could obviously go on for a while, but I'm afraid we've run out of time.
1: Thank you so much for having me, Ian. It's always a pleasure to talk to you. And I'm so sorry for the loss of what seems like a very special person.
0: And again, I've been speaking with Moira Donegan, who's a writer in residence at the Clayman Institute for Gender Research at Stanford University. Her work has appeared in the London Review of Books, Book Forum, and the Parish Review. And she's the co-host of the podcast In Bed with the Right and a columnist of The Guardian, where her latest article is The Deportation of Milo Yiannopoulos Signals a Rupture with MAGA. And as Moira just pointed out, her article about Gloria Steinem will be up at The Guardian as this program goes to air. We're going to take a brief station break and back examining the warnings from a whistleblower inside the government about the Trump administration's intrusion into the state's control of elections, which is a bedrock fact in the Constitution.

0: Welcome back. I'm Ian Masters, and this is Background Briefing, available 24/7 at backgroundbriefing.org. And joining us now is Alexandra Hutzler, who is a reporter at Democracy Docket, where her latest articles include Unforgiving New USPS Portal Could Reject 10,000 Mail Ballots Due to a Single Error, Whistleblower Warns, and Democrats Use Mail Voting More Than Republicans. That's Why Trump Is Attacking It. Welcome to Background Briefing, Alexandra Hutzler.
1: Hey, Ian, how are you? Thanks for having me.
0: I'm fine. And just this week, on Tuesday, Senator Richard Blumenthal of Connecticut, a Democratic ranking member on the Senate Permanent Committee on Investigations, he said that the whistleblower that's come forth out of DHS has warned that a rushed, chaotic, and fundamentally flawed effort by the United States Postal Service to implement President Donald Trump's mail-in ballot executive order risks a catastrophic failure of the election system that could derail the midterm elections. Now, are we to take comfort, if there's any, from the fact that a federal judge has put out a temporary restraining order that I think it'll be expired fairly soon? So, is there more than that thread to stop what appears to be a deliberate effort on the part of President Trump to make life difficult for Democrats, 37% of whom use mail-in voting?
1: That whistleblower report was certainly a bombshell this week and was used by multiple groups to bolster their claims that this executive order Trump is trying to implement will sow chaos in November. This whistleblower was identified in this report as an anonymous federal official. And what they said is that the USPS has been working behind the scenes in secret in defiance of court orders to put into place Trump's restrictions on mail voting. And what these restrictions would do is give USPS unprecedented authority to process mail ballots. The USPS published a rule in which it said states had to comply with new standards, including redesigned ballot envelopes that would have a trackable barcode and submit lists on voter data to the federal government in this new portal. And what the USPS whistleblower said was that this portal is untested. It was rushed. It is being developed under a process that would normally take a year or more in just a matter of weeks, and is essentially designed to fail. Under this whistleblower's claims, the portal has a 0% failure policy, meaning that one error in a batch of envelopes could potentially cast aside 10,000 ballots before they're even sent out to the voters. And so this whistleblower report has now been cited in legal filings, and judges are mulling whether or not to extend this block on Trump's executive order.
0: So what do we know about the Postmaster General Steiner? I mean, the previous Postmaster General was definitely in Trump's pocket, if you will, a pretty combative guy. The efforts were made to try and fire him. He came out of a private company that was involved with shipping out the mail. But what do we know about Steiner?
1: So Steiner recently testified at a hearing on this, in which he was asked about the USPS rule and for Trump's plans for the November elections. And he has said that this is a conversation the American public needs to have. He said that the agency is essentially going to be moving forward, and that, you know, as the administration claims, they are not determining voter eligibility, despite the fact that under their own rule, USPS could decide who does and doesn't get a ballot this November through the mail.
0: So it's pretty clear that the states control elections, and that goes back to the founding fathers. The 13 colonies wouldn't sign on to become the United States unless they had control of their elections. That was a precondition. So it's pretty bedrock, isn't it? And it seems to me that what Trump is trying to do is trying to find a way for the federal government to have some influence, if not traction, over elections, and he's found it via DHS and the USPS. Is that what's going on here?
1: Absolutely. Trump, ever since 2020, has zeroed in on mail ballots. He blames them for his 2020 election loss to Joe Biden. He has since made numerous unfounded claims of fraud, and despite the fact that this has been a practice that has been in place for a very long time and has been deemed very safe by the states and by officials. And immediately, as soon as he put out this order in March, it was met with legal challenges saying it's unconstitutional, that it's an attempt by the president to power grab elections and exert more control, especially over this mail voting practice.
0: Well, as I say, there is a judge that's enjoined it. There's a 14-day temporary restraining order. Is Trump likely to do what he's done successfully, which is to go directly to the Supreme Court if he's blocked by a lower court? That's how we just learned that he can go ahead and build his ballroom. So can Trump sort of buffalo his way around this federal judge who's holding up Trump's executive order and the post office's rushed program here, that if they implement it, it's likely to cause chaos?
1: It appears that his Department of Justice is going to try. There was a pivotal hearing today in Boston in which a federal judge heard arguments over this, and the Justice Department said it would likely quickly appeal to the U.S. Supreme Court. Judge Talwani in Boston issued a 14-day restraining order blocking this order from going into effect last week. And right now she's trying to decide if she should put a preliminary injunction on it, which would extend that block further. Previously, Trump appealed to the Supreme Court, and the Supreme Court handed him a fleeting win. It said that the original block put in place by a federal judge had to be lifted because Democratic states and voting rights groups essentially sued too early in the process. The USPS had not put out its final rule on mail ballots, except now that they have. It's a different ball game. The Supreme Court, if it takes up the case, is going to have to hear it on the merits and decide whether or not all of this was constitutional to begin with and whether USPS has the authority to do what it's seeking to do.
0: So Is it therefore likely that he will try and do a leapfrog over Judge Talwani in Boston?
1: Yes, Judge Talwani noted today in her hearing that she is not going to be having the final word on this issue. First, it would normally go to an appeals court, but it seems that the Trump administration is going to try to fast track this right to the Supreme Court.
0: And what do you think will happen? I mean, there's a lot of outrage over building this massive ballroom, and even this Chief Justice said that it was likely unlawful, but nevertheless the Supreme Court greenlighted, and of course Trump is working overtime to make it a fait accompli, as he had by tearing the damn thing down. The whole East Wing was torn down, and he may well do the same with the Kennedy Center. So that's how he rolls. Who's out there to stop him? I mean, Blumenthal has at least come forth with the evidence via this whistleblower, and I take it there are other whistleblowers as well. But since you're covering this, Alexandra, what do you think is, in other words, I'm searching around here for the hope that somebody can stop this, because it's pretty clear that this is voter suppression, and Trump's record of mendacity is overwhelming, and his polls are incredibly low. And it would seem to me that he's just going to find a way to steal this election by fair means or foul.
1: It's unclear at this point how the Supreme Court will rule on this. I do feel that the states have a strong argument for as to why this is unconstitutional. But we saw at least three liberal justices on the Supreme Court who didn't agree with lifting the initial block on procedural grounds make that case directly. And in terms of differences between the ballroom aspect and this executive order on mail voting, Trump, you know, essentially tore down the ballroom before anyone could say no. At this point, none of the USPS systems are in place because of this court order halting progress. And so there is a key difference there. And I would just note that even Judge Talwani, you know, has acknowledged in court that the Trump administration is violating what she is saying. She had said, don't move forward with any of this progress. And that whistleblower complaint this week made clear that they were doing so in secret. And I don't know if they'll take kindly to that.
0: And what's your article says, unforgiving, new USPS portal could reject 10,000 mail ballots due to a single error, whistleblower warns. I take it that the whistleblower has said that this rush system that's following a Trump executive order that's being implemented by the Postmaster General and others inside the USPS is such that if there's a single error on one ballot or one ballot's barcode, the entire tranche of 10,000 votes gets sent back to the state? Is that what happens or what would happen?
1: Exactly. So the reason the whistleblower complaint is so bombshell is because the USPS didn't mention any of this in their 95-page published rule on August 21st. And so essentially the whistleblower warned that there is a, quote, 0% failure policy where one error in a batch, whether it's a batch of 400, 500, 600, could result in 10,000 ballots being rejected before they're even mailed to a voter. And the whistleblower put it like this. They said it has the potential for millions of Americans not to receive their mail-in ballots this election cycle in a timely manner or perhaps even at all. And so in court today, the Justice Department was asked further about how this would work. And the Justice Department could not tell Judge Talwani exactly how, and it exasperated her. She asked again and again if the portal was ready to move forward, if the systems were in place, when these websites would go live for states to comply with. And the Justice Department didn't have an answer for her.
0: So is that to suggest then that this is a 1-2 punch? In other words, if Trump were able to get his executive order implemented by the USPS, it would not be reliable and toss out a whole bunch of legitimate ballots. Or if not, because it's not reliable, it's going to create chaos. So doesn't that suggest that he's going to win either way if he gets his way?
1: Mm-hmm. That's certainly what Democratic state officials are concerned about. They are still telling voters in their states to vote as they normally would. They advise that this USPS rule is not in place yet because of this court block. But of course, they say that this is only adding confusion, that they are getting calls from residents wondering how they should cast their ballot in November. And even before then, the first set of mail ballots were set to go out in North Carolina tomorrow. And so they say that regardless of whether or not this executive order is actually allowed to go into place, it is reaping chaos and sowing confusion that they say Donald Trump wants.
0: And Donald Trump himself, of course, has voted by mail. But as your article, Alexandra, points out, Democrats use mail voting more than Republicans. That's why Trump is attacking it. 37% of Democrats reported voting by mail in 2024 compared to 24% of Republicans. So I guess Trump's prepared to shoot himself in the foot with that margin between 37% and 24%. He figures that's a winning margin.
1: Yeah, that's a large margin, and it's actually not even as large as it was in 2020 when he lost his election. In 2020, about 60% of Democrats voted by mail as opposed to 34% of Republicans, and it is a wide margin, but lots of Republicans do use vote by mail. Trump used it himself just last month in the Florida Republican primary, and so you've seen a slight hesitance from Republican officials to sign on to this executive order. Less than half of the Republican state attorneys general in the country have backed him up in court. Only 12 red states have been in court defending the president. And so I think the Republicans know that they don't want to alienate too many people from using vote by mail when it's so widely popular.
0: But what we're learning also is that DHS agents are already going through voters list. And we know that Trump has been trying to force Democratic states, I think 23 of whom are resisting, so that he has the entire voting list of all the states, which he then has DHS literally purge them for so-called non-citizen voters, which is a completely non-existent problem, or, you know, whatever numbers they are, they're incredibly minute. So is this the situation? Trump, in violation of the fact that the Constitution makes it clear that the states run the elections, has found a way through DHS to get a master list of every voter in the country. He's trying to force the Democrats to join this list. He then has his people at DHS, the very

0: DHS list, state citizenship lists, where they are going through federal data from the Social Security Administration and from other agencies to essentially create a national registry of citizens. That's something that has not been done before. And we haven't heard too much about this DHS system in court, but this week the DHS did publish a new webpage dubbed the State Citizenship List Portal. And that page claimed that these citizenship lists were coming very soon. And that site was suddenly taken down after Democracy Docket reported on it. Democrats in court have said that they only found out about the site because they happened to search it on Google, and that the DHS did not disclose, you know, this development in court.
1: So just in closing, Alexandra, how could we be expected to stomach the fact that the head of the DHS is one of the most partisan Republicans you could ever imagine, and the idea that this guy would be in charge of deciding who the hell gets to vote in this country? It's just so preposterous and so criminal that it's just breathtaking. But Trump has proven to be incredibly brazen. So, and, you know, our only comfort is that the Constitution is against him. But, you know, in terms of birthright citizen, the Constitution was pretty damn clear about that. And we only got that through by a whisker in a 5-4 vote. So, in closing, any last word?
0: The entire country right now is waiting to see what the courts are ultimately going to decide on this Trump order, but time is quickly running out. The first ballots are going to go out in North Carolina tomorrow. States are going to quickly follow and send out mail ballots in September. So this is all happening well before Election Day, and the courts are going to have to decide quickly here to clear up the situation for voters, or else state election officials are warning chaos in November.
1: Well, Alexandra, I thank you so much for joining us here today.
0: Thanks, Ian.
1: And again, I've been speaking with Alexandra Hutzler, who is a reporter at Democracy Docket, where her latest articles include Unforgiving New USPS Portal Could Reject 10,000 Mail Ballots Due to a Single Error, Whistleblower Warns, and Democrats Use Mail Voting More Than Republicans. That's Why Trump Is Attacking It. And just as we've gone to air, we've learned now that Trump has actually gone to the Supreme Court to ask them to implement his restrictions on mail-in voting. We'll now take a brief station break, and we'll be back in a moment looking into Trump's chronic narcissism as he jumps the shark with his post on Truth Social portraying him as the greatest American president in history above George Washington, Abraham Lincoln, and FDR, etc.
2: From the war against disorder.

0: Welcome back. I'm Ian Masters, and this is Background Briefing, available 24/7 at backgroundbriefing.org. And joining us now is Dr. Henry Abraham, who has served as the unit chief of the Westboro State Hospital, director of psychiatric research at St. Elizabeth's Hospital in Boston, and as a consultant to the National Academy of Sciences, and as an advisor for several revisions of the Diagnostic Manual of the American Psychiatric Association, a member of Physicians for Social Responsibility and the International Physicians for the Prevention of Nuclear War. He shared in the award of the Nobel Peace Prize and is a signatory to an open letter from leading mental health professionals, a statement of medical concern about the President of the United States. And he writes a weekly newsletter on Substack, Henry David Abraham's Stuff for Public Consumption. Welcome to Background Briefing, Dr. Henry Abraham.
1: Thank you, Ian. Good to be back.
0: Well, thanks for joining us. And what do you make of Donald Trump's posting just a couple of days ago of himself as the greatest president of all in our history? So he's prominently featured above the bottom row of Abraham Lincoln, Franklin Roosevelt, and George Washington, and a few
1: others. I saw that. And of course, my first response was to be appalled. But as a clinician, I have to think beyond just being shocked. And what I conclude is that that's

0: consistent with his history of grandiosity, but I think it's a continuation and worsening of grandiosity, and I think it's part and parcel with a slow but clear path that he's on to really mental and cognitive deterioration.
1: Well, obviously, historians do not agree with him ranking himself. And of course, he's also ranked others. He has other categories of failure and average. Bill Clinton apparently is average, whereas Joe Biden, Jimmy Carter, and Barack Obama are considered failures by Trump. But I think most historians probably, in fact, if not all, after the dust settles, assuming we survive in the next couple of years, will tell us that he was probably the worst president in the history of the United States. So how does he fight this battle against reality? Because that's what he's all about, he's a reality TV star. And now it does seem that to some extent reality is impinging on him because his poll numbers are going down. But the more that reality intrudes, the more the grandiosity comes out, right? That's why we're talking about.
0: Yeah, I think that fundamentally what we have to do is keep our eye on the ball. And he's running the bases, and he's not ready to, you know, slide home into a full-blown diagnosis of dementia. At least I don't think so. But he's certainly on a long, slow slide. And he can certainly be tagged out anywhere along that slide. He can be in trouble. And I think on one level he knows it, but I think really what we're looking at is organic brain disease. So he doesn't really have insight. He has emotional reactions which are unmodulated by the rest of the brain that you need to modulate things. He really has difficulty keeping it together. And one of the symptoms that seems to be worse than ever is what we call confabulation. Early on, people would say, well, he's just lying. No, I don't think it's just lying. You know, politicians, they all lie one way or another. They soften the blow, they distract, or, you know, but this is not political talk. This is confabulation. And so the first sentence out of whenever he starts talking is going to be some confabulatory bit of craziness. He said, well, we'll handle the problem with the bond market if we have to with the military. And I said, well, I'm a psychiatrist. I don't know much about bond markets or even the military when you get down to it, except for nuclear weapons. I certainly have studied those. But the bond market and the mil. So I called up a friend of mine who's a professor of economics at MIT. And I said, is there any connection between the military and the bond market? And he laughed. And then he said, well, let me see. In the Battle of Waterloo, the Rothschilds were getting information about the battle, and they used that information to take a winning bet on the bond market in England. And I said, okay. I don't think Donald Trump was really thinking about the Battle of Waterloo. I think he wasn't thinking. He was confabulating. And confabulation is an organic symptom. It's something is wrong with the man's brain. I don't know what exactly, because we haven't really been given a full introduction to his various medical tests. He did see 22 medical specialists recently, and that's pretty astounding. No physician ever has seen 22 specialists during his administration. So that's kind of a record. Well, all those specialists coming in weren't doing it for fun. They were doing it for good medical reasons, I'm sure. The problem is that those medical reasons are enshrouded in secrecy, and we can't know what they are, and so we can't really make very sophisticated diagnostic judgments regarding his condition or his prognosis, or most importantly, the future of the country. You know, 22 doctors. I mean, James Garfield was dying with two or three doctors, and here we have the creme of medical schools all around the country weighing in on this man's condition. This is not a good picture, and I think it moves the needle of disaster in the wrong direction.
1: So, Henry, given that he's a chronic narcissist and he's getting more narcissistic, as opposed, you know, as we started out pointing out this amazing picture himself that he posted of himself as the greatest president of all, way above, you know, FDR and
0: George Washington. He's more important than George Washington. That's right. What he said.
1: And of course, we know he's surrounded by sycophants, and he has Natalie Harp, who's been described by the New York Times White House reporter as Trump's binky. So I get all of that he can't stand criticism. He gets really angry at the White House press, you know, asking him any question that is vaguely challenging.
0: Ian, there's a neural basis for this. As someone slips into dementia, aspects of their personality, which they've had all of their lives, tend to be disinhibited. They tend to come out more strongly. So the narcissism that you're talking about is something that is likely to get worse as time goes on. And I think this business of calling himself more important than George Washington is more evidence for that. My biggest concern is not that he has organic brain disease, although that's an interesting and important medical problem and it needs to be addressed. But what happens in the context of someone who confabulates and projects and denies and has no real hold on reality when he has controlled nuclear weapons? And most recently, since we last talked, his Undersecretary of Defense submitted him a report which offered him credible, rational nuclear options. My God, what are those guys thinking of? This goes into the hands of yet another television star, Pete Hegseth. He looks at it, well, sounds good. Nuclear, we can nuke them in Iran. That'll solve the problem really. Well, that's crazy thinking. You know, those guys think that a nuclear bomb is just a bigger bomb. And that's just the beginning of what the problem is. You know, a nuclear explosion over New York City will turn a newspaper, it will cause it to burst into flame 50 miles away. We have 12,000 of those bombs. This is madness. And you know, people have to understand that.
1: Well, the other aspect of his madness, the madness of King Donald, is that he is full of vindictive hatred to anybody who criticizes him. As I mentioned, anybody in the press, even ask a vaguely challenging question, he insults them. But he's so obsessed with going after people like Comey and company. Yeah. Are we to expect then that for the next 2 years he will build more ballrooms and arches and grandiosity and promote himself as a way to get back, because he's obviously got a grudge going back to childhood against the so-called elite, anybody that's smart and educated, because he's not too bright himself. So is that what's driving him? Is this revenge of the guy from the outer boroughs who was
0: Sure, I think he's had that, you know, talk about a chip on his shoulder. It's more like an iron anvil on his shoulder of past hurt, past, you know, criticism, being called stupid his whole life, being a poor student, probably having a learning disability, so he couldn't read. I mean, you know, he was burdened to begin with, and he was hurt to begin with. That's my thinking about it, and so he was constantly put in the crossfire of teachers that said, "You're stupid. You're the stupidest good guy in our class. The stupidest undergraduate I ever seen. The stupidest person at Wharton that ever went through this." You know, that has to wound you after a period of time. And I think psychologically, you defend against that. You say, "Well, I'm not stupid. I'm smart. In fact, I am a stable genius. I'm smarter than anyone. I had, you know, a distant relative go to MIT once." I mean, he grasps at straws wherever they are.
1: Wait a minute. It's not a straw to become president of the United States. He can say that I became president of the United States not once, but twice.
0: He uses that. He does say that. One of his famous sayings is, "I'm president and you're not." And he's right. He has a certain degree of political savvy, which has gotten to where he is. And that's really not so bad as in terms of being a political animal. The difficulty is that he's an impaired individual, and that makes it really hard. You know, I saw his press conference with the Artemis astronauts when they came back from the moon. And I saw the whole thing, and he did a really good job. He kept it together. He was polite. He patronized one of the female reporters at one point. But fundamentally, he was pretty good. And then toward the end, he couldn't stop himself. And he commented on the size of the ears of the head of NASA. He said, "Oh, this fellow really has big ears." You know, it was like he couldn't resist the impulse to hold himself back from commenting on someone's physical presentation. And then he realized what he had said. He sounded horrible in a relatively warm and positive environment. And so he backed off, and he sounded like a teenager trying to rationalize. He said, "Well, he has big ears. That means he really can hear." And, you know, it was terrible. And it was a hallmark of how he just couldn't stop himself.
1: Well, you know, recently, with Dolly Parton's death, what does Trump say? She liked him. Remember when the 9/11 happened and the Twin Towers came down in Manhattan? Trump went on television in New York that very evening after that massive tragedy and said, "You know, now that the Twin Towers have come down, my building on Wall Street is the tallest building in Wall Street."
0: Well, what can we say about that? I mean, that's rampant. Narcissism is a very serious way to go through life.
1: But it's totally devoid of humanity.
0: But, well, yes, okay, and that's part of his character. I think that's all true. The take-home lesson here is that it's getting worse. And that's really scary.
1: Well, is there any, in the last couple of minutes, Henry, is there a diagnosis of how you could treat somebody? He's obviously untreated. Is there any hope, or is he just going to spend the next 2 years basically saying F you to all of us?
0: Well, I think, yeah, he's going to do that. I think Susie Wiles, early on in this administration, said warned him not to turn this administration into a revenge tour. And that's what it really is. I mean, it's a revenge tour. If he has policy, it's to have revenge on his perceived enemies. That's one level of problem. The other problem, of course, I keep coming back to that, is the fact that he has a tremendously powerful military, which he's really increasingly willing to use and dissipate. And that's really dangerous for, you know, multiple reasons. But let's talk for 10 seconds about what we can do. Well, what we can do, I think, is obvious. The weak Republicans have to be replaced by Democrats who hopefully will become strong. I don't know if they will. I don't know if they have the courage and the intelligence to do that, but democracy has to work if it's going to work. And so that if they can control the House or both houses of Congress, Maybe they can impeach the guy. Maybe they can get the 25th Amendment set in place so he can be driven from office. J.D. Vance becomes president. I mean, these are the steps of politics. But that's step one. He should step down. You know, take the money and run, Donald. I mean, there are things that can be done. The Congress can do it. Congress can get active. That's terribly important. Equally importantly, we have to revitalize our nuclear treaties around the world. And we have them in place. We just have to negotiate them and get other countries to agree and to settle down and to work toward ultimately the abolition of nuclear weapons. We just had Jim Mueller, a very good colleague of mine, and others, got together, and they had a conference within the last month or two in the Vatican on the dangers of integrating artificial intelligence with nuclear weapons. That's not a fantasy. That's something that's happening right now. And they came out with what is known as the Declaration of Rome. And they said two very important things. One, get artificial intelligence out of anything to do with nuclear weapons. And two, let's work on the abolition of nuclear weapons. And people at that conference who were computer experts and artificial intelligence experts and physicians and the moral authority of the Vatican was present. And collectively, they came together to say those things. Well, that's the beginning of wisdom.

0: Democracy Now!
1: Student newspaper sued the Trump administration because non-citizens in our newsroom saw what was happening in the news to Rameysa Ozturk and to Mahmoud Khalil, and they were frightened to put their name on a story or to go cover the news or to write opinion articles because the chilling effect was so real for them.
0: The Stanford Daily has won a major free speech lawsuit against the Trump administration. We'll speak with the student newspaper's editor-in-chief. Then Tyson Foods shuts down an Illinois meatpacking plant, laying off 2,500 workers amidst a historic cattle shortage caused in part by drought and the rising cost of fertilizer and diesel due to the U.S. war on Iran. Then to Danbury, Connecticut, the site of mass protests after ICE detained dozens of people, including parents dropping their children off at school bus stops. And as the 25th anniversary of the September 11th attacks approaches, we'll look at the deaths of nearly 80 restaurant workers at Windows on the World, the restaurant on the 107th floor of the World Trade Center.
2: With 450 employees, Windows was like the UN of the restaurant world.
3: I was from Peru. It's New York City. It's a melting pot.
4: I came from the Ivory Coast. Being in the U.S. was a big dream.
5: This just in, the plane has crashed into one of the towers.
4: My friend's wife called me to say, your building is burning. I'm trying to call my husband.
6: We didn't know who was there.
0: We'll speak to the Oscar-nominated filmmakers Julie Cohen and Betsy West, co-directors of the new documentary Top of the World. We'll also talk to Sekou Sibe, who was supposed to work at the restaurant on 9/11. He's from the Ivory Coast. He asked his friend from Ecuador to work for him. All that and more coming up. Welcome to Democracy Now!, democracynow.org, The War and Peace Report. I'm Amy Goodman. The death toll from a U.S. missile strike on a wedding party in Iran has risen to 5. Among the dead is a 6-year-old boy. A funeral for the victims was held Thursday. Nearly 70 others were wounded in the U.S. bombing that struck a home in the Iranian city of Kohestak on Tuesday, one of the dozens of U.S. attacks on Iran earlier this week. Reuters reports it was likely a direct hit by a U.S. munition and not a ricochet off another target. Other news outlets, including the New York Times and the BBC, came to similar conclusions. On Thursday, Vice President J.D. Vance said the U.S. will investigate the missile strike, but that he doubts the U.S. was behind the attack.
7: I will say that the Iranian state media has not been a very good scribe about what's happened in the conflict thus far, so I'm extremely skeptical of this.
0: Vance's pledge to investigate the bombing of the wedding party comes 6 months after U.S. cruise missiles struck an elementary school in Minab. That attack killed over 150 people, many of them little girls and boys going to school. The Pentagon's yet to publicly release a report on the strikes. Meanwhile, Vance was asked by CNN's Caitlin Collins whether the war would continue into November.
8: Will this war be over by the time of the midterm elections?
7: Well, Caitlin, again, I wouldn't call it a war. Right now, there is no active shooting. I recognize there have been places where this has flared up. Major combat operations, again, major combat operations lasted for about 6 weeks.
0: Israel's far-right national security minister, Itamar Ben-Gvir, has outlined a plan to remove all Palestinians from the Gaza Strip. He called for the next government to form a ministry in charge of immigration to carry out his plan of mass expulsion.
9: 250,000 in the first year. Is it possible? It is possible. 1.1 million within 3 years, and within 7 years, we can reach almost 1.9 million, which will accumulate. It is possible. It is realistic. It is in our hands. It is within our capabilities.
0: This comes as Israel continues to carry out deadly attacks in Gaza, killing at least 3 Palestinians on Thursday, despite the U.S. broker's so-called ceasefire. Meanwhile, Amnesty International has accused Israel of brazenly confiscating land in the occupied West Bank as part of what the group calls Israel's annexation agenda. The Republican-controlled U.S. House of Representatives has passed a bill to strip federal funding from universities that participate in boycotts of Israel. The measure passed 237 to 169, with 33 Democrats supporting the bill. Democratic Congresswoman Rashida Tlaib, who is Palestinian-American, blasted the legislation.
6: This bill is an attack on free speech and academic freedom, all in the name of defending a genocidal apartheid state. While the Trump administration is stripping universities of their funding, deporting international students, and pressuring universities to shut down their Black and African American studies departments, Congress is voting today to force universities to pledge their loyalty to what? To a foreign government. That's right. Support Israel's government's right now war crimes or lose federal student aid.
0: Missouri's Supreme Court ruled unanimously Thursday a new Republican-drawn congressional map may not be used in November's midterm elections. Republicans had hoped their mid-decade redistricting effort would gain them an additional House seat in the next Congress. Meanwhile, the Trump administration filed an emergency appeal at the Supreme Court Thursday, seeking to reverse a federal judge's order blocking U.S. Postal Service restrictions on mail-in ballots from taking effect. U.S. District Judge Indira Tawani issued the temporary restraining order last week, halting President Trump's directive to USPS to deliver ballots only to voters on federally approved lists. On Thursday, Judge Tawani grilled government lawyers over the plan, warning it could lead to, quote, major disenfranchisement, unquote. The Justice Department says states could lose billions of dollars of federal funding for low-income residents unless they report undocumented immigrants living in their communities. In a legal opinion issued Wednesday, the DOJ warns any state resisting the Trump administration's mass deportation program could lose funding for TANF, Temporary Assistance for Needy Families, and SSI, the Supplemental Security Income Program. The changes are almost certain to draw a legal challenge from Democratic state attorneys general. This comes as new data show nearly 10 million people, including 2.5 million children, have lost access to health coverage during President Donald Trump's second term. And that's before new work requirements and steeper cuts to Medicaid and the Children's Health Insurance Program, CHIP, fully take effect. 5 million fewer people are receiving SNAP food assistance benefits following passage of the 2025 GOP budget reconciliation package known as the One Big Beautiful Bill Act. Federal authorities have once again deported asylum seekers from the U.S. to Haiti, despite an epidemic of gang violence that's displaced nearly 1.5 million people. It was the third consecutive Thursday that a deportation flight landed in the northern city of Cap-Haïtien. Haiti's main international airport in Port-au-Prince is considered too dangerous. In June, the Supreme Court ruled 6-3 to allow the Trump administration to cancel TPS, temporary protected status, for more than a third of a million Haitians living in the U.S. UNICEF warns 1 in 13 children in Haiti are suffering from acute malnutrition. In other immigration news, China's government's demanding answers after a Chinese national was found dead just hours after being booked into ICE detention in the U.S. territory of the Northern Mariana Islands. 51-year-old Lian Yongwei is at least the 57th person to die in the custody of ICE or the U.S. Border Patrol since March of last year. In Washington state, U.S. Immigration and Customs Enforcement, ICE, has released Loreto Javar, a 76-year-old green card holder from the Philippines who was detained during his U.S. citizenship interview. He was jailed for over 2 months, even though he's battling stage 4 cancer. An Immigration and Customs Enforcement officer who shot a Venezuelan immigrant in Minnesota was taken into federal custody late Thursday on charges of making false statements to investigators. That's according to CBS News, which reports a federal grand jury returned a 6-count indictment against the agent Christian Castro. He's expected to appear in court today. This comes after the Texas Republican Governor Greg Abbott refused to extradite Castro to Minnesota to face more serious charges of second-degree assault. assault and falsely reporting a crime. Meanwhile, ProPublica reports a U.S. prosecutor in Minnesota planned to file federal civil rights charges against Castro, but was overruled by higher-ups at the Justice Department. Assistant U.S. Attorney Matthew Evans wrote in an email review by ProPublica, quote, "This is being directed by the main justice and the U.S. attorney. I objected in the strongest possible terms and fought it as hard as I could. It wasn't enough," he said. In Nepal, rescue workers pulled two survivors from a hydropower tunnel Friday morning, 9 days after the partial collapse of a glacier triggered a massive flood and landslide. Rescue work is continuing as authorities believe dozens of others remain trapped in similar tunnels. On Thursday, authorities said the disaster had killed nearly 1,300 people on both sides of the China-Nepal border, with more than 5,600 still missing. The United Nations warns the Himalayas are warming twice as fast as the global average, accelerating the retreat of glaciers and increasing the risk of devastating landslides and floods. The United Nations warns nations will fail to limit global heating to 1.5 degrees Celsius above pre-industrial levels, falling short of a cornerstone of the Paris Climate Agreement. A new report by the UN Environment Program finds that even under the most optimistic scenario, global temperatures are set to rise by at least 1.8 degrees with catastrophic consequences. This is UNEP Director Inger Andersen.
10: Above 1.5 degrees centigrade, we can expect an intensification of extreme weather, of glacier melt, of ecosystem loss, and of sea level rise. And human health and food and water security, cities and infrastructure will come under increasing strain. So put simply, there is no good outcome if we remain above the 1.5.
0: The report concludes that the best remaining option is to overshoot current climate goals on the road to net zero greenhouse gas emissions. Meanwhile, the UN's Weather and Climate Agency is calling for an urgent global response to an unprecedented ocean heat wave that's fueling extreme weather in many parts of the world. The World Meteorological Organization reported Thursday that a supersized El Nino effect is likely to persist through at least next February. Last month, the World Food Program estimated nearly 50 million additional people and highly vulnerable communities will be pushed into acute hunger because of the strengthening El Nino. And those are some of the headlines. This is Democracy Now!, democracynow.org, The War and Peace Report. I'm Amy Goodman in New York, joined by Democracy Now!'s Juan Gonzalez in Chicago. Hi, Juan.
11: Hi, Amy, and welcome to all of our listeners and viewers across the country and around the world.
0: A federal judge has ruled the Trump administration has violated the constitutional rights of international students in seeking to deport them for their pro-Palestinian activism and criticism of Israel. In her ruling, U.S. District Judge Noel Wise wrote, quote, "In the United States, free speech, including the freedom to criticize the government and its leaders, is not a sign of our democracy's fragility. It's evidence of its strength. That strength is diminished when members of our society, citizens and non-citizens alike, must self-censor and behave or suffer the government's retaliation," she said. The lawsuit was filed by the Stanford Daily, the student newspaper at Stanford University, which claimed some of its writers on student visas declined to cover pro-Palestinian protests or report on topics related to Israel, fearing deportation. Student journalists also requested their published articles on such topics be removed from the paper's website. The case raises broader questions about the climate of fear and political repression facing international students during the Trump administration. One of the most striking examples is Rumeysa Öztürk, the Turkish doctoral student at Tufts University. Last year, masked, plainclothes immigration agents snatched Öztürk off the streets of Somerville, Massachusetts. A year earlier, she had co-written an opinion piece for the Tufts student newspaper, the Tufts Daily, critical of the university's response to campus protests over Gaza and the school's failure to uphold student Senate resolutions on Palestine. Tufts University later stated the op-ed did not violate university policy, that no complaints had been filed about it, and that Rumeysa Öztürk had been in good academic and immigration standing. Nonetheless, Her student visa was canceled, and she spent more than 6 weeks in an ICE jail in Louisiana. An immigration court eventually ruled in Remessa's favor, saying the government failed to meet its burden of proof to deport her. However, the message from the Trump administration to international students across the nation remained clear. Their ordinarily protected free political expression could now potentially cost them their immigration status and their freedom. Well, for more, we're joined by two guests who successfully challenged the Trump administration in court. Here in New York City, George Porteous is with us, editor-in-chief of the Stanford Daily. And in Morristown, New Jersey, Will Creeley, legal director of FIRE, the Foundation for Individual Rights and Expression, which represented the Stanford Daily in court. George and Will, we welcome you both to Democracy Now! Let's begin with you, George Porteous. You are a rising senior at Stanford. You're the editor-in-chief of the paper. Talk about why you brought this suit. What were the student reporters saying to you, the international students?
1: Well, thank you for having me. And what we were hearing from the non-citizens in our newsroom and from non-citizens across campus, current students, former students, alumni, was that they were genuinely frightened because of what they saw in the headlines, what they saw happen to Remessa Öztürk. They were understandably frightened that if they reported the news, even if they weren't writing an op-ed, even if they were just covering a protest or a vigil, if they put their name on a byline, they were frightened that they were going to lose their visa. And so what we said is we can't function as a newspaper if we don't have these voices included in our newspaper. So we filed suit, and last week the judge gave us a favorable ruling.
11: And George, what was the initial response of the Stanford administration to your lawsuit? Did they support your efforts?
1: You know, the administration has remained relatively silent about this suit. We still haven't heard any response from them since this decision. And we're an independent organization. So this was a suit filed by the Stanford Daily on our own independently. And that's really why we were in this case, not really because of the university.
11: And what has this all taught you in terms of the ability of folks to stand up and defend the First Amendment?
1: Well, I think what it's shown me is that it really has to begin locally, because we were dealing with a problem inside of our newsroom with our peers, and this was about solidarity and also just the practical need to continue doing our jobs and to continue reporting the news. So it's shown me that it really does begin with everyday people. It begins with students, too. Students, I think, have enormous power to stand up to what this administration has done in terms of civil liberties and constitutional rights. And we have real power, is what this ruling has shown us.
0: And are other students who have previously said they're not going to cover a protest, are they willing to now? Has this made a difference, change the climate in your newsroom?
1: You know, it's still, I think, too early to see, but I'm hopeful that this ruling, because it's a very strong legal precedent, will carve out more room for non-citizens to feel that they can participate in democracy on campus.
0: Will Creeley, you are legal director at FIRE, the Foundation for Individual Rights and expression. Talk about why you approached the Stanford Daily, why this is such a significant decision.
12: Well, it's an honor to be here, Amy and Juan, and I'm so proud listening to George now expound upon the importance of folks like George and his predecessor Greta standing up for First Amendment rights. It's extremely important. When you see Remessa Öztürk in prison orange from a detention center in Louisiana for co-authoring an op-ed, you know something has gone terribly wrong. With this administration, again and again, the chill is the point. These actions that they're taking, these wanton violations of the First Amendment, are designed to get folks like George and his colleagues at the Stanford Daily to feel scared, to think twice, to ask that their names not appear on news reporting or opinion pieces. That's flatly un-American. So it was extremely important to us to fight back. And we're so grateful for the bravery of the Stanford Daily folks and our Jane Doe colleague, Jane Doe plaintiff, who was a member of Students for Justice in Palestine and was no longer going to protest or flying a Palestinian flag or wearing shirts that expressed her political opinions. She self-censored because of what the administration was doing. That's a First Amendment violation every day of the week. It's flatly un-American. And that's why we're very proud of last week's victory.
11: Well, the some members of the Trump administration responded. Steve Miller posted on X, quote, a district court judge says America must admit and keep foreigners who hate America and hate Americans. Court ordered civilizational suicide. It will not stand. Response and also the issue that you you could talk a little bit about the due process question you raised.
12: Stephen Miller has got it exactly backwards. In the year 1800, Thomas Jefferson, in his inaugural address, made clear that in this country, we protect the First Amendment rights of even those who call for the dissolution of this country, responding to the Alien and Sedition Acts. We have a long history in this country of protecting that speech. That's what makes this country special. We have to live those values. It's Stephen Miller who's un-American here, not folks who are expressing their political opinions. The United States is supposed to be where folks from around the world, folks like Rumeza Ozturk, Mohsen Mahdawi, Mahmoud Khalil, can come and learn about what it means to be able to speak out without fear of a midnight knock on the door or being whisked away by mass federal agents. We're going to continue fighting for those fundamental American rights, no matter who's in office.
0: Well, we're going to be talking about people being whisked away by federal agents in a moment when we go to Danbury, Connecticut. I want to thank you both for being with us and just ask you, as you go into your senior year, George, what are you majoring in?
1: I'm a history major.
0: So what have you learned?
1: Well, history repeats itself. And I think what we've seen is this administration has a clear agenda. They're trying to instill fear on campuses, and they've done lasting damage. I mean, this lawsuit is a victory, but a lot of damage has already been done. So I think what I've learned is that we have a responsibility, especially as students. We have an opportunity to continue standing up for our peers, because when the most vulnerable among us is afraid to speak, we should all be deeply concerned.
0: George Porteous, editor-in-chief of the Stanford Daily. Will Creeley, legal director at FIRE, the Foundation for Individual Rights and Expression. Coming up, Tyson Foods shuts down an Illinois meatpacking plant, laying off 2,500 workers amidst a historic cattle shortage caused in part by drought and the rising cost of fertilizer and diesel fuel due to the U.S. war on Iran. Stay with us.

0: lies, brutality and unjust laws cannot defeat us. Who'll defend the workers who cannot...
1: There's Power in the Union by Billy Bragg. This is Democracy Now!, democracynow.org. I'm Amy Goodman with Juan Gonzalez. As we head into this Labor Day weekend, we turn now to the abrupt closure of a Tyson Foods beef processing plant in Joslyn, Illinois. 2,500 workers lost their jobs with almost no notice. Many had worked at the plant for decades. The plant closed August 14th. The United Food and Commercial Workers International Union, which represents more than 2,000 of the workers, said they received no advance notice from the company. On Thursday, dozens of laid-off workers protested at the Illinois State Capitol in Springfield, urging Illinois Governor J.B. Pritzker to reopen the plant under state ownership and provide relief to all affected workers. Tyson Foods also shuttered a facility in Utah, citing, quote, historic cattle shortages as the reason for the closures. The 75-year low of the U.S. cattle herd is due in part to drought, the rising cost of fertilizer and diesel due to the U.S. war in Iran, and years of industry consolidation. Workers held a rally in Joslyn soon after the mass layoffs. They demanded Tyson increase their severance pay to at least 6 months of full compensation with benefits. Tyson Foods CEO and president Donnie King made over $34 million last year, nearly 800 times more than the median Tyson worker and double the average CEO-to-worker pay ratio among S&P Standard & Poor's 500 companies. This is a clip of laid-off Tyson worker Ahoro Asalisi, who spent 11 years at the plant. He sent the message yesterday.
2: This closing makes me a lot of stress. A lot of stress. Oh, every day I have to think about, I don't sleep. Every day I have to apply the job. It is difficult to get a job in Kwasidi. It is very, very difficult. We lose our friends, our income go down, and I want to talk, 11 years at Tyson is not easy, 1 year at Tyson is not easy, 2 weeks at Tyson is not easy. I think about our grandma, our daddies, who spent 26 years, 30 years, 35 years at Tyson. He spent all their life over there. Well, what company can take them? Our governor, please. We want our job back.
1: To talk more about this, we're joined by Caitlin Clark, director at Essential Workers for Democracy. Her latest piece in Labor Notes headline, Treated Worse Than Cattle. 2,500 Tyson workers laid off, plant shutters overnight. She's joining us here in New York. Talk about what this means. 2,500 people laid off at once. Many worked at this plant for decades. Mm-hmm.
3: Yeah, so 2,500 workers were laid off virtually overnight. They got zero notice to the workers, to their union, their families, or their community. Many of these workers, as you mentioned, and as Ahoro mentioned, have worked at Tyson for 10, 20, some 30 years, doing some of the most dangerous jobs in America. Some have sustained cuts, chemical burns, repeated motion injuries. And through these years, they've made billions of dollars in profit for Tyson, which is one of the biggest meatpacking companies in the world. They're part of what we call the Big Four meat packers. They own 85% of all beef production in the United States. And the Big Four packers have played a huge role in the cattle shortage that we're seeing today. So Tyson has credited the cattle shortage for the reason for the closure. But you know, what we're seeing is while there are cattle shortages due to climate change-induced droughts and the increased price of diesel and fertilizer due to the war on Iran, we've also seen a years-long corporate consolidation in the meatpacking industry that's led to alleged collusion between the Big Four packers to repress the prices that they pay to cattle producers for their livestock. In addition to repressing the wages that they pay to workers for their work in the meatpacking plants and inflating the prices that they charge to consumers at the grocery store. So after all this, you know, these workers are now looking for new employment. Many of them are losing their health insurance. And because the vast majority of them are immigrant workers, many of them, even though they are eligible to receive unemployment benefits, are afraid to apply for those benefits. And so these workers have been organizing, protesting, organizing rallies to call on Tyson to extend their severance pay and calling on Illinois Governor J.B. Pritzker to intervene to help keep the plant open.
4: And Caitlin, isn't the shutdown illegal? There's a WARN requirement for employers of a minimum number of days that they must notify workers before shutting down.
3: Yes, so that's been under debate. The company has claimed that they will continue to pay workers severance pay until October, which would keep them in compliance with the WARN Act. But workers like Ahorro are receiving roughly half of their previous paychecks. So, you know, paychecks that used to be $900 or $1,000 are now much closer to $400 or $500 a week. So that payment will continue for 2 months until October, which the company is claiming will keep them in compliance with the WARN Act. On top of that, they have made a plant closure agreement with the union that will give the workers about 1 to 4 weeks of additional severance, depending on how long they worked there. But for workers who worked more than 10 years at Tyson, they're only receiving 4 weeks of severance on top of the federally mandated severance pay that they're receiving due to the WARN Act.
4: Mentioned the union agreement. What has been the role of the union in this situation? And have they had meetings with the workers before signing such agreements?
3: Well, unfortunately, what we've heard from many workers on the ground is that they are disappointed with their local union's signing of an agreement with Tyson that basically said the union is not going to be fighting the closure of the plant, which has led many workers to independent worker action and organizing to hold their own rallies and their own protest actions to call on Tyson to do better for the workers and to increase their severance pay. You know, this is unfortunately a very common reality for many members of the United Food and Commercial Workers Union. It's a 1.2 million member union that represents hundreds of thousands of meatpacking workers and retail grocery workers across the country who believe that they deserve, you know, a fighting union where members are in charge. That's why we formed Essential Workers for Democracy. It's a nationwide network of rank-and-file UFCW members who are fighting to build a stronger and a more democratic union from the bottom up, primarily through the right to vote for a top union leadership. We've seen what this looks like in other unions like the United Auto Workers that won the right to vote just a few years ago, elected new leadership, and then went on strike against the big three automakers in 2023. Part of those contract negotiations were fighting companies like Stellantis to reopen formerly closed plants. Now, that fight is still ongoing, but it demonstrates that rank and file union members and workers across the country are hungry to take on these companies for who they really are, that they don't need, you know, partnerships with management, that we need to take on the bosses and be serious about the level of inequality and exploitation that working people are facing today.
1: And the message of the workers in this last 30 seconds who are rallying in Joslyn, in Springfield, as we move into Labor Day.
3: Mm-hmm. As we're going into Labor Day, I think it's an important reminder that working people in this country have never had their rights or their dignity handed to them by the bosses. It has to be organized for, it has to be fought for, and it can be won. When we look at labor history, we see that the 8-hour workday, the weekend, the 40-hour work week, those are all due to the power of the labor movement, due to solidarity and strikes. And working people need more. They deserve more, and they're ready to fight for it. It's time that our union leadership catch up with them.
1: Caitlin Clark, director at Essential Workers for Democracy, will link to your article. Treated worse than cattle, 2,500 Tyson workers laid off, plant shutters overnight. This is Democracy Now!, democracynow.org. I'm Amy Goodman with Juan Gonzalez. More than 1,000 people rallied in Danbury, Connecticut, Wednesday night to protest recent immigration arrests in Connecticut. There have been roughly 100 ICE arrests of immigrants in recent weeks, more than half in the city of Danbury. At least 60 businesses in the city also closed their doors for a day without immigrants in support of the city's immigrant community. Among the arrests, local officials reported parents were picked up when they brought their children to school bus stops. The kids went into the bus and then the parents were taken by ICE. This is Connecticut Senator Chris Murphy last week.
5: There has been an obscene uptick in arrests here in Danbury, in particular this morning. There was a hunting of families happening at school bus stops in which ICE apparently waited for kids to board the bus and then picked up the parents just to intentionally terrorize the kids so that when they get off the bus, their parents are gone in detention, feeling traumatized, alone, scared to death. This has to stop.
1: CNN's Dana Bash asked so-called border czar Tom Homan about the bus stop arrests.
3: Are ICE officers detaining parents at school bus stops?
6: ICE is in the business of terrorizing children. That's just political fire. ICE is out there enforcing law that was enacted by Congress.
1: So he didn't deny what ICE was doing. On Thursday, Connecticut Senator Richard Blumenthal hosted a town hall in Danbury to hear directly from officials and community members. The advocacy group Danbury Unites for Immigrants says detentions occurred at day laborer gathering spots and a Latino grocery store, and that two of its legal observers were shoved by officers, with one hospitalized with injuries from pepper spray. For more, we're joined by Juliana Soros, a lead organizer for Danbury Unites for Immigrants, joining us from Danbury. Explain what's happening right now, Juliana, and why Danbury?
7: Danbury has really become the epicenter of ICE violence here in Connecticut. As you mentioned, at least 65 people were abducted over 4 days. That's over 65 families that have had their entire lives turned upside down and uprooted. I think that Danbury is targeted because Danbury is a diverse city. It's one of the most diverse cities in the country. And we know that our diversity is our strength, and that makes us kind of like an easy target for this administration right now at this time, unfortunately.
4: And Caitlin, what we're seeing now, that in the first year of the Trump administration, a big splash, high profile raids with television cameras. And now since the firing of Kristi Noem as head of Homeland Security, we're now seeing a completely different approach for the same purposes. Now we're seeing basically thousands of people disappear. Abducted, as you say. What has been the impact on the Danbury community, which is has a significant immigrant population?
7: Yeah, we can feel the fear in our community, in the streets. Last week, we really have been describing it as the administration terrorizing our city, because that is what it felt like. The streets were empty. Kids stayed home from practice. Kids stayed home from school. Kids were seeing this happen from inside the bus as agents and masked agents often would shut down the street to just abduct people. So it really has been terrorizing. And we have seen this spectacle that these ICE agents have been doing and escalating alongside. They've come here with cameras. They've just do like a gross display of force and intimidation in a grocery store parking lot, where they're just walking around kind of hunting their next target. And the community sees that. You know, they drive by. These are, like I said, kids that are coming home from school on the bus, and they see that, and everybody's just really scared. So we tried to come together to have solidarity and to show this community that, you know, there are people that are here for them, and we are going to support them through this, and we'll work through this together.
1: Juliana, can you talk about what happens at the school buses, at the bus stops?
7: Yeah, so we saw this was last week. It was the first week of school. And as Chris Murphy said, the senator, you know, we saw and heard from community members that ICE was stopping at school bus stops, and they would take people, take parents after they had just dropped off their kids. And not satisfied in doing this just in the morning, they did that in the afternoon. Whether or not they were targeting specific bus stops, they were on bus routes. We have, you know, videos of kids inside the bus screaming ICE in Danbury. So while Tom Homan said that, you know, he's not aware of it, our community, our kids are very aware of ICE presence and of the ICE violence that is happening within our city.
4: And Juliana, apologies for my senior moment of misidentifying you. But
7: it's okay.
4: What is

0: into his 20s, said he said the fear he felt as a child is different from what his community is dealing with now. This is Mayor Alvis.
1: This isn't a uniquely Danbury story. It is going on all across our country. It's up to us to document it. It's up to us to talk about it. I've thanked Danbury Knights for Immigrants immensely over the last week. I've asked folks to join their ranks so we can have more people out there. I've also asked them to make sure they're careful, that they're not also taking it too far with a group that's taking it too far on them. Because that group has shown that they will kill American citizens for doing what these folks are doing to keeping our brothers, sisters, fathers, mothers safe. We have seen, and it's not anecdotal, it's through the great investigative work of these advocates, that the majority of the folks that they are grabbing, that they are detaining, that they're putting in dark places that aren't traceable right now, but we're starting to learn about them before they go and get processed somewhere else, is because of the work that these community groups are doing.
0: So that's the Danbury mayor, Alvis, who came to this country undocumented until his 20s. We'll continue what's happening in Danbury and around the country here on Democracy Now! Juliana Suarez, I want to thank you for being with us, lead organizer for Danbury Unites for Immigrants. Coming up next week is the 25th anniversary of the September 11th attacks. We'll look at what happened at Windows on the World, on the 107th floor of the World Trade Center. More than 70 workers died on September 11th. It's been called the UN of Workers. We'll look at the new documentary, Top of the World. Stay with us.
2: Why do we build a wall? 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Build the wall.

0: Bragg performing Why We Build the Wall here in our Democracy Now! Studio. This is Democracy Now!, democracynow.org. I'm Amy Goodman with Juan Gonzalez. We end today's show with a look at a new documentary that premieres on CNN Monday night, just ahead of the 25th anniversary of the attacks on the World Trade Center, September 11th, 2001. Top of the World is directed by the Oscar-nominated filmmakers Julie Cohen and Betsy West. It tells the story of Windows on the World, the legendary restaurant atop the World Trade Center, the North Tower. Through the eyes of the former chefs and immigrant workers who kept the restaurant going until it all came to a tragic end a quarter of a century ago. Everyone who was at the restaurant the morning of September 11, 2001, was killed. That includes 79 workers and 91 guests. This is the trailer for Top of the World.
1: Innovative.
2: Splendid. Grandiose.
1: Magical. Windows on the Wolf was a show every night. You couldn't get in unless you knew somebody. The World Trade Center was built during this financial crisis. It was a very big

0: expense.
1: People just didn't like these two buildings. And so the idea was open a restaurant, humanize it.
2: Joe Baum, who was opening this restaurant over 100 stories up in the air, he understood that people went out because you wanted an experience.
1: With 450 employees, Windows was like the UN of the restaurant world.
3: I was from Peru. It's New York City. It's a melting pot.
4: I came from the Ivory Coast. Being in the U.S. was a big dream.
5: This just in, the plane has crashed into one of the towers.
4: My friend's wife called me to say, your building is burning. I'm trying to call my husband.
6: We didn't know who was there.
1: We are still here, and we retain the memory of them.
2: Everybody's notion of the restaurant changed. It became ours.
7: We weren't just coworkers. It was a family.
4: These are the kind of stories that you remember.
8: There will never be anything like Windows in the World.
9: The trailer for Top of the World, a new documentary by the Oscar-nominated filmmakers Julie Cohen and Betsy West about Windows on the World, the restaurant atop the World Trade Center on the 107th floor. This is another clip from the film that features some of the former workers at the restaurant and how well things were going in the months before September 11, 2001.
10: I think on the last year, we're the highest grossing restaurant. Mm-hmm. Is it in the United States?
7: Privately owned.
3: We were all in sync, and we were mainly the same people moving ahead in the company. David Emile was the owner of Windows. So David comes to the front desk one day, and he's like, Natalie, you interested in being a manager? Yes. I felt appreciated. That was the first opportunity that I was given to move ahead in my career.
4: In 2001, I think for me, it was the first moment of stability. I decided to bring my wife to America. I was working a little harder and getting the promotion and also improving significantly my English proficiency. And I had a pending asylum case. For me, it was going in the right direction. My wife got pregnant, and she was due in October 2001.
1: 2001 was the 25th anniversary of Windows on the World. We were planning a series of parties. We had it planned for October. Veuve Clicquot Champagne printed a special label for us that was a 25th anniversary label. 25 years for any restaurant is a celebration. And for us, it was momentous.
9: That clip from the documentary Top of the World premiering on CNN Monday night. For more, we're joined here in the studio by the directors Julie Cohen and Betsy West. Their previous film together include RBG and Julia, My Name is Pauli Murray, and the forthcoming Amelia for Amelia Earhart. And we're joined here in New York by one of the former workers at Windows on the World, who's featured in the documentary, Sekou Sibi. He worked as a cook at Windows on the World and was scheduled to work on September 11th, but a co-worker asked him to switch shifts. He later became president of ROC, that's Restaurant Opportunity Center United, an advocacy group for restaurant workers. Today, he's a nonprofit consultant. You lost 70 co-workers on September 11th as we come up on the 25th anniversary. My deepest condolences to you and, well, to everyone. So your friend, he was from Ecuador, you're from the Ivory Coast, asked you to work that asked. He asked if you would switch with him, right? Yeah. And that could he work on September 11th in the morning?
4: Yeah, it is one of those stories that's very sad, but gave me the guilt all along. Moises Rivas was supposed to work on Saturday night and asked me to swap a shift with him. He used to be off Sundays and Mondays, and I work for him on Sunday. He worked for me on Tuesday. He didn't make it.
9: And the man who brought you to Windows on the World, who also worked there, Talk about him and his family and what happened that morning. You were home, right?
4: Yeah, I was home. When I came from Africa in 96, I was living with Karim up until 2020 when his wife came and he has two kids, and I left his apartment and took my own. His wife called me and asked me to check the TV because our building is burning. And I turned the TV on. It was effectively burning. She asked me to call her husband. We have two phones. I keep calling the phone numbers. It was ringing. And nobody ever picked up until the phone went dead silent when the building collapsed.
0: And Seku, could you talk about what you found out, what the enormous loss of your coworkers on that day, and how to organize after 9/11?
4: After the collapse of a building, it was so difficult that we didn't know how to make sense of everything that happened. So we kind of organized ourselves, went to the union first, because the employer didn't have the name of his own employees. Everything was burned down in the building. So we started to organize among ourselves to support our restaurant workers and see how what we can do for each other. Going out looking for a job. The tourism industry was dead. No restaurant were hiring. But at least when you go to a restaurant and you find as a cook, you find a server job, you can come to a center, a place where we gather and say, hey, they don't have a cook position, but they have a server position. So this is how we were keeping each other informed and helping each other get a new job. And that's what became later the Restaurant Opportunity Centers United.
9: Julie Cohen, talk about your decision to focus on this 25th anniversary of the World Trade Center attacks.
6: Yeah, I mean, obviously there's a side of real sadness and tragedy and the loss of life and people that were dear to Seku and others. But Windows on the World was also a place of beauty, of diversity, of opportunity. And when we learned about really the extraordinary immigrant workforce of Windows and what they collectively created, is just a reminder of the contributions of immigrant New Yorkers to the restaurant world and to the culture of the city.
0: And Julie, what are you hoping is the message of the film audience? There'll be a lot of commemorations in a few days of the tragedy.
6: Yeah, I mean, I think we want people to remember not just the tragedy, but the real beauty and the specific stories of what was lost on that day. I mean, you can be overwhelmed by the sadness, but let's not let that wipe away the legacy of a truly extraordinary institution in New York and all the people that helped make it be everything it was.
9: And Betsy West, talk about why you wanted to get involved with this project on this 25th anniversary.
11: Yeah, as Julie said, we were a little reluctant at the beginning. I mean, it's such a painful memory. We're both New Yorkers. We worked in the news business. We all spent months and months and months covering this story. But I think it was learning about the immigrant workers and realizing the connection to what's going on today, that this seemed like a story that was going to resonate. I mean, in across the country, 22% of the people who work in restaurants are immigrants. And here in New York, I mean, it's well over 50% of the people. And
9: number of people who are picked up by ICE. How many? I mean, I don't know if we know the numbers of restaurant workers.
11: I don't think we know, but we do know that ICE hangs out around restaurants looking for people. And, you know, this is a story of what the contributions of these people are, you know, how they help drive our economy and just our life, you know, our experience of going to restaurants and having a rich and diverse life. And this seemed like an important story to tell.
0: And yeah, and Betsy, following up on that, given this, over 50,000 people arrested by ISIS last month, are you hoping to spur further conversation about the role of immigrants in U.S. society today?
11: Yeah, absolutely. I think that, I mean, not only are immigrants working in restaurants, they're starting restaurants. I mean, again, the percentage is it's over 30% of restaurants that are started in this country are by immigrants.
9: And Julie, you're not only a leading journalist and documentary maker, you're also a leader of the protests in an area, your community in New Jersey, particularly around ICE.
6: Yeah, I mean, I would count myself among many Americans who are vocally speaking out against ICE's unlawful unintelligent in terms of what the impact is on society.
9: You were also on Democracy Now! With your husband, Paul Barrett, both pulling your bank accounts from Citizens Bank because of their support of deportation has led them to pull out of support for CoreCivic and GEO Group.
6: That's true.
9: Sekou, what gives you hope today? I mean, you headed ROC, the Restaurant Opportunity Center, for years. You just recently left. You see the climate today. You come from an immigrant community, you yourself from Côte d'Ivoire, from the Ivory Coast.
4: Yeah. I think for me, the whole story of Windows on the Wall is a story of resilience. I seen mass deportation during the Bush number two era. Now it's gotten worse. But let's never give up hope because realities do change. But we need to keep fighting against the system that's making immigrant communities as, you know, the worst thing that ever happened to America.
9: You were an asylum seeker when you came to the United States,
4: yes.
9: And now you're a U.S. citizen.
4: Yes. It was a long process that took almost 20 years because adjusting status in America is actually extremely complicated. But we should never give up hope. I think the story for Windows on the Wall is a story for resilience, a resilience in the face of adversity. And this adversity, we will overcome it if we don't give up. And we shall never give up.
0: And Sekou, when you hear of the current administration going after not only on also those trying to shut down all asylum claims, eliminate status, trying to change also and increasing fees for people trying to come in. Your sense of what the future holds?
4: Yeah, my sense, my sense of the future for America will always be hopeful. There is a bump on the road. I remember John Ashcroft in the Bush era. And I think we came back to the same thing. It is a cycle. There are something that's really bad nowadays, and we have to face it. We have to fight against it. And what Julie is doing is a way to go. In a functioning democracy, immigrants are not seen as the enemy. But unfortunately, this is what is going. But the hope is we lose hope, and we should never lose hope. We should keep fighting.
9: Sekou Sibe worked at Windows on the World, lost 70 co-workers at the World Trade Center on September 11, 2001, went on to organize restaurant workers for almost a quarter of a century. And Julie Cohen and Betsy West are the Oscar-nominated filmmakers. Their new film, Top of the World, premieres on CNN on Monday. That does it for our show. I'll be in Madison, Wisconsin at the Barrymore Theater on Saturday night and at Chicago for two events, one of them with Juan Gonzalez after the screening of Steal the Story. Please check our website at democracynow.org. I'm Amy Goodman with Juan Gonzalez.
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0: if you hear those birds chirping in the distance or my daughter chewing close to me, those are clear signs that we are live on remote location here in the drop-off line of Garrison School for the Arts. Esther G. Garrison?
1: F.
0: Esther F. Garrison School for the Arts, here with my wonderful co-host, who shows up about once every 6 months or so, maybe 5 months. So already becoming the next generation of workers. Welcome to the Savannah Youth Mentoring Hub radio podcast show. My name is Shaughnessy. We're here
1: Nobody heard you say that.
0: What do you mean?
1: Nobody could understand what you were saying.
0: Oh, people hear it. They know it. It's a lot to say, though. Savannah Youth Mentoring Hub radio podcast show. A lot to get out. You're impressed. She's standing here, mouth open, bagel falling out, because she can't believe the literary work that I just put on display. But that's what I do. And that's what you get when you listen in on a Friday morning from 11 to 12. Every time, we're going to bring you good stuff that's happening around Savannah, and maybe tidbits or suggestions or habits you can form in the mentoring space that you can use even if you're not in Savannah. That's the beauty of the thing. And as I pull up into this line to drop off this child, this wonderful child, this 11-year-old little bundle of pain and joy and suffering, I was reminded of my early school days, because you're in third, fourth?
1: Sixth
0: grade. I'm thinking, man, when I was in sixth grade, Calhoun, Georgia, John Coble Elementary School, a big school, comparatively speaking to the school that I started my academic career at, which was Mountain View SDA School in Gadsden, Alabama. Went there for first and second grade. Big shout out to Miss Reed. She was Miss Reed at the time, who was our teacher, Auntie Carol, who taught six of us in that school, in that one-room classroom church school. We met inside the fellowship hall. It was still a great school experience in my perspective. I loved it. And then we went to the big school when we moved to Calhoun, Georgia. And I spent third, fourth, fifth, sixth, seventh, eighth at John L. Coble Elementary School. And we had a school of, like, man, it was huge. I kept trying to think of how many. It was at least like 80. 80 kids throughout all 8 grades. It was such a unique experience that I didn't realize was so unique until I got out of elementary school and really even out of high school and started to meet people who went to public school, because our little school was a private Christian school. And then public school kids would kind of laugh at you if you said you had 80 kids in your school, which I thought was huge, because I had like 2 guys in my classrooms. There was 3 boys and like 11 girls in my sixth grade year, which I actually skipped. I went right to seventh grade. So my fifth grade year and sixth grade year were really just 1 year, because I went to fifth grade and I was like, I'm done with this. I want to get to seventh grade, and I skipped sixth grade. So right now already, my daughter is not as smart as me.
1: Bro, I get better grades than you do.
0: Because she has to go to sixth grade, where I was like, peace and I'm out. And I skipped to seventh. What do you guys say about that? How you like them apples?
1: You just got to skip a year. I want to skip a year.
0: We'll talk about it later.
1: Skip a year.
0: The point was, I don't know what the point was. It was just thinking back about these times when I went to John O'Coble Elementary. I love that school. It still is in existence, still in Calhoun, Georgia. It lasted from the 1900s until today. So pretty happy about that.
1: Oh, no.
0: Other parents, if you're listening, or soon-to-be parents, or maybe former parents, or maybe you're still parents, but you don't have school-age kids yet, I'm sure you can remember these special, special days of drop-offs and pickups and after-school plays or sports or being called to the school to come see your child randomly in the middle of the day just for fun, or because they've done something and now you've got to pick them up because they're not allowed to be at school for the rest of the day. So many things that could happen. So many joys. sometimes I go by and visit Tallulah just in the middle of the day, and she thinks she's in trouble.
1: Because they're can Tallulah Webster come to the front office, please? And then everybody's like, ooh.
0: Do people actually do that in class? Like, ooh.
1: No, but my friends would.
0: Yeah. It was probably 3.5 years ago, the first time I came and visited you at your school, randomly in the middle of the day, and they called you to the office. Do you remember what you thought was happening or what was going on?
1: I don't even know. I'm just like, what did I do? What did I do?
0: And usually, innocent people don't think that. But if someone's kind of guilty already, they tend to think that, which makes sense.
1: Bro, what? No.
0: So, I mean, I know it's hard to remember, but what do you think you probably had already done wrong? And that's why you immediately thought, uh-oh, I must be in trouble. It's okay. We can admit it now. It's 3.5 years later.
1: No, I didn't do anything.
0: Tallulah, it's okay to admit. Admitting is the first step.
1: No, I promise. I didn't do anything.
0: Okay, let's just...
1: So amazing in school, guys.
0: Hypothetically, if you got the call today, in the middle of the afternoon, they were like, Tallulah Webster, go to the office. You're like, what are some of the types of things you're like, uh-oh? Uh-oh, Chad, I'm cooked. They got me for...
1: There's nothing I do.
0: Maybe talking too much in class with your friends.
1: They don't come in the front office.
0: I know, but I'm just saying, let's just be honest right now. Just you and me, just sitting here talking.
1: I don't talk that much in class.
0: Maybe talking during lunch, too loud. Is that a big deal? They're like, hey,
1: no.
0: Don't talk.
1: You have to literally yell at lunch to talk to other people. The teachers don't do anything.
0: Oh, so it's not as strict here for lunchtime as it was
1: in your old school. Honestly, I like it better. I don't care that it's loud.
0: Doesn't bother you?
1: No.
0: Yeah, okay. If you got called to the office, would you automatically think, uh-oh, I probably shouldn't have taken that kid's lunch money?
1: Lunches are free.
0: Oh, that's right. I don't have that anymore. Okay, would it be like, oh, man... They're getting me. I probably shouldn't have put that frog in Timmy's backpack or something.
1: Tell me why I would have a frog at school. Make that make sense.
0: That's what I'm talking about. That's why you'd probably get in trouble. Because they'd be like, this doesn't make sense.
1: No, because I don't... No.
0: Or they'd be like... You'd be like, uh-oh, they got me for sticking the ponytail of Trinity in... the ink. You know, you're sitting behind him and you grab their ponytail and... It's okay, some of these are a little outdated.
1: Ink?
0: Well, you used to have to... You know, like you put the pen in the ink and then write.
1: Yeah, like the 1700s?
0: No, but I just for the record, I never had to do that either. But remember, it was like what kids would do to pick on each other. Or it's like you at recess or break time, you threw the ball at someone's face.
1: I don't play with the ball.
0: No sports for you.
1: No.
0: That's my girl. No sports for you.
1: I don't like to, because all the boys that play are too competitive.
0: Like they take it too personal?
1: Yeah.
0: They're too into it? Okay.
1: And I'd rather just talk with my friends.
0: All right. Well, hopefully there's no call up to the principal's office. But if it does happen, we'll still love you. I won't pick you up from school that day, but we'll still love you. You'll have to find your own way home. Okay, so as we get into this Friday, the end of the week, perhaps it's the end of the work week for listeners, or it's the end of the week of taking your kids to school, pick up, drop off, at least for a couple days, you get a couple day break, whatever that might look like. Kudos to you. We made it through another week. Anything you're looking forward to today in particular?
1: STEAM class. I like STEAM class a lot.
0: Sounds smoky.
1: What?
0: STEAM? Class? Like,
1: it's
0: sounds
1: science.
0: Smoky, kind of like...
1: Science.
0: Yeah, yeah. Science is involved in creating STEAM.
1: No. Oh, my God. Okay. I'm really excited for ELA class, because I like ELA.
0: ELA.
1: And I'm excited to turn in the wanted poster I've been working on for school.
0: Yeah, you talk about this wanted poster. So, who committed a crime? Why are you taking it into your hands to find them? Have you talked to the authorities?
1: Well, it was actually a requirement from our ELA teacher.
0: Well, they put you
1: in dangerous. Everybody had to make a wanted poster based off of their favorite character from a book they read over the summer.
0: Okay, well, that sounds a little more realistic. Your favorite book was, oh, it's about to be drop-off right here. I see car lights coming on. We've been sitting here in line, and we're about to get these kids out of our cars. What's the book that you've been reading?
1: Well, this was the one I did it off of. I'm now on the fourth book of the series, but this was the second book, Warriors, Fire, and Ice.
0: And it's all about murder and
1: no, it's
0: drama. Well, that's not too far off then, because cats are pretty bad.
1: Bro, what? No, they're not. They're
0: okay, that's all the time we have for right now. We're going to take a quick break here on the Savannah Youth Mentoring Hub Radio Podcast Show. Hear from our sponsors. Upcoming events, we want you to be aware of. And happy Friday. We'll be right back. Bum, bum, dun, dun, dun.
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0: Okay, welcome back into the Savannah Youth Mentoring Hub Radio Show podcast. Again, we're here every Friday morning, 11 a.m. to 12 p.m. And if you were with us right before the break, then you heard me talk to an actual youth. We've been wanting to do that for a while, and it hasn't worked out until today. And so that was Tallulah that was guesting and was having a pretty good time doing it. So we might try to do that again. We would love to connect with kids, with youth, with people who are being mentored or who want to be mentored or get their perspective on it. I just don't know the best way to go about that sometimes. So if you're an organization, you've got a kid that you want to highlight and maybe bring them on and we could do an interview with them, I think that would be great because we want to hear from the youth too about this whole world of youth mentoring. I'm here looking right now as I'm talking to you at the savyouthmentoring.org website. That is the site that we want to get pushed out there to, again, families who are looking for mentoring programs for their kids and also to individuals who want to volunteer their time to be a youth mentor. So if you go to savyouthmentoring.org, again, this was a website made by Girls Code Savannah, a great nonprofit who does youth mentoring and gets girls and boys too involved in the world of tech. If you go onto that website, what is it again? That's right, savyouthmentoring.org. If you go onto that one, you can see the different groups that are part of our hub. We're always wanting to get more involved, always wanting to collaborate with more youth-serving groups or organizations who have youth mentoring programs. So right now, if you go on there, you would see the front porch, which is where I work during my regular day job. And it's not the improv. Love the improv, Front Porch Improv. But it's a different front porch. We're on Abercorn Street. We help families get connected to resources that their children need, whether that's physical, mental, social, academic focused, could be after school tutoring, could be a mentoring program, could be a social program, could be mental health therapy, could be a variety of things. So that's what the front porch does. And then our main mentoring comes through our after school tutoring program. You've got the Deep Center. Hopefully you're aware of the Deep Center. They do a variety of things. They offer free writing, arts, and leadership programs for youth. They advocate for policies that best support education and safety, especially for children and youth. You've got Girls of Purpose. They empower and equip young girls to be bold and confident. They do things like rock wall climbing to learning other hands-on skills and soft skills. Those are for kids 8 through 12 throughout Chatham County. 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They're all throughout the Greater Savannah area. They serve 12 to 21. Those are the ages. Girls Code Savannah provide free coding camps and classes
3: 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And they serve 5th through 9th graders in Chatham County. It's called Girls Code Savannah, but it's open to boys as well. Most of them are girls that take part in that program. And you've heard Leslie before. That was one of our early episodes where Leslie and I talked about Girls Code and kind of her motivation for it and her history. There's the Offender Alumni Association. It offers justice-involved youth community building and economic empowerment opportunities. They serve youth 12 to 21 years old throughout the greater Savannah area. One of our in-house partners, our, meaning the Front Porch, one of our in-house partners is I Is We, which is, does a mentoring program. They teach youth critical thinking using chess, empathy, using interaction, law and justice, mock trials, and more. They serve youth ages 6 through 18 throughout the Savannah area. They meet every Saturday at Dixon Park, and you could hear the episode. It was actually the first episode, episode number one, when Amon and I sat down and talked. And you can hear all those old episodes that we've done since January of this year on savyouthmentoring.org, or you can go to the wruu.org page. You can find our page specifically for the Savannah Youth Mentoring Hub, and you can see all these old, you know, podcast episodes, radio podcast episodes as well. Next up here is Love Mentors. We've talked to Love Mentors, to Bill Monroe. That was an episode about a month ago. They are local outreach volunteer educators. That's what the LOVE stands for, L-O-V-E. They provide one-to-one in-school tutoring in reading and math to help youth who are behind meet grade level goals. They serve elementary schools throughout Chatham County, in particular Title I schools. Then we have TIP, T-I-P, Talented Individuals with Power. They help youth who are at high risk of dropout or incarceration to stay in school and otherwise complete their education and become job ready. That's for kids ages 14 through 21 throughout the Savannah area. Style Architect, this is a unique one, provides the dressing room. It's a closed closet aimed to help youth present their best for job and other interviews. They are currently in Beach High School. They have a program there and they're looking to expand beyond. And posting this on the website, their little blurb, that there might have been some expansion there. So it has a way that you can reach out and contact them. Live Oak Public Libraries is part of our hub. Hopefully you know a lot about the library. For years, maybe you've gone there when you were a kid and then a young adult, maybe as a parent taking kids back, whatever it is. They offer a lot of youth events as well as play accounts, PLAY accounts, which is a way to do tutoring online. It's a pretty nice free resource there. And obviously they have tons of educational resources and they're all throughout Effingham, Liberty County, Chatham County, very connected with our school system here in Savannah and Chatham County. Next is 100 Black Men of Savannah, definitely the organization that probably has the longest amount of history in the area. These are all volunteer too, that are make up the 100 Black Men of Savannah. Similar to like WRUU, where everyone's a volunteer who's involved. Everyone who runs a show, who does the networking, who operates social media and the website and program manager and everything. It's all volunteer for WRUU. 100 Black Men of Savannah, all volunteers as well. They look to inspire youth to achieve and become stakeholders in the economic and social fabric of their communities. Contact information for them is also on savyouthmentoring.org. Next up, Hope Initiative. The Hope Initiative offers youth free after-school tutoring in reading and math 2 days a week at the Bull Street Baptist Church here in Savannah. They have a partnership with the school system and a partnership with the Front Porch to get students involved in their program. Spoke to Harold, or Zion, who runs that program. That was episode 2. So you can check that if you want to hear more about what he does and just more about him in general. It was a good episode. That was episode 2 of this show that you're listening to right now. Girl Scouts of Historic Georgia. Obviously, a lot of history in this area. A lot of, I mean, for 100 years, I'm trying to think of how old they are now. Maybe over 100 years. I could be behind on my information, but you don't have to be, because you can go to savyouthmentoring.org and click on the icon for the Girl Scouts of Historic Georgia, and you can find out what's happening there and what their history is. They teach youth life, leadership, and subject matter skills so that they become successful and serve others. This is for girls K through 12. One that you may have not heard of, because it is a much newer one, is called A Seat at the Table. We sat down with Chef Jack a little over a month ago. You can listen to that episode too. A Seat at the Table offers culinary skills classes to youth groups at large and a summer culinary job program for at-risk boys ages 14 through 18. And that's throughout Greater Savannah area, A Seat at the Table. Then we have ONES, or Onesie, or it's an acronym. It's O-N-S-E. So I think some people call it ONES or the Onesie Office. But it's the Office of Neighborhood Safety and Engagement. They focus efforts on youth who are most at risk of committing crime or becoming victims of crime. They work with children, youth, young adults, 14 through 25 years old, the ONES. Young Women of Destiny is the next one here. They help youth prepare for successful futures through mentorship, leadership, and college readiness programs. They serve primarily young women ages 13 through 21 throughout Chatham County. Young Women of Destiny. Those are our current Savannah Youth Mentoring Hub members. They're featured on the savyouthmentoring.org. You're going to get tired of me saying that. I say it every week, but I really want people to know about that website. Those groups I just mentioned are featured on that website. That's a great resource for parents and for potential volunteers to go to if they want to find out more about mentoring in our area. This is also something that we do not just on the website. As far as the hub, we obviously have this weekly radio show podcast, which is part of our Savannah Youth Mentoring Hub. And then we also meet the second Wednesday of every month. If you would like to join one of these meetings, we meet at the front porch. You can get a hold of me. Again, my name is Shaughnessy. I'm here with you every week. But you could email me if you want to be involved in the hub, if you have an organization that has a program, or you're wanting to start a mentoring program, or you've got a program that's maybe gone dormant, and maybe you want to get together with a group of people to strategize, to hear what they're doing, to share ideas, you know, do some brainstorming. We'd love to include you in what we're doing. We'd love to talk more about it. And a great way to do that would be maybe coming to one of our monthly hub meetings, second Wednesday of every month. So the next one's coming up. You know, I'm talking to you here on a Friday, Wednesday of next week. We will be meeting together here at the front porch with our hub. Again, there's about 17 different groups. Not all 17 show up every time, but that's the goal. We'll meet on the 11th, Wednesday of the 11th. If you want to join us, please let me know. My name is Shaughnessy. You can email me at scargile, which is S-C-A-R-G-I-L-E, Chatham County. .org. Maybe you have an organization that, yeah, is looking to get back into youth mentoring or start something, or you just want to be a part of the hub in general so you can help collaborate with other groups. During those meetings, we get to talk about what's working, maybe what's not working, what are the needs that the different groups have. So someone might say, hey, I have a need for volunteers in this realm. And another group might say, oh, well, that's interesting because we get people who want to volunteer that way, but we don't have that. For instance, at the front porch where I work, we will have people sometimes who come in who want to volunteer for events. So maybe they want to get their sorority involved, or they want to get some like the Kiwanis Club involved or some kind of group. And most of it might be focused on tasks or events that you come in for. It's like a one-day type thing, come in for a few hours. Or maybe it's a little more often, but it's more event-based. Well, we don't do a lot of events here at the front porch. We usually do. We're not doing it this summer, but we usually do a big back-to-school event in the summertime. So then we would have groups come in to volunteer. Great. Cool opportunity for groups that get a hold of us that want to volunteer. But it's very rare that we do those, and now we're doing them even less. So other organizations who are involved in youth mentoring, that's what they need. They may need a group of volunteers to come in just for a day or two, or they need someone to come in and just speak to their group once or twice a year, or once a quarter, whatever it may be. So when we have people who come to us that want to do more events or more one-off then we can direct them to other members that are part of our hub. That's part of the nice part, you know, of this group collaborative that we have. Whereas what we're looking for, the Front Porch is looking for, are people who might come every week to spend time with a child, to do after-school tutoring, but to really focus on a mentor relationship and have that week-in, week-out consistency. So that's a great part about the hub, because we can share some of those ideas, we can cross over with them, etc. All right, we're going to take another break. Check in with WRUU and things we want you to be aware of, and then we'll come back here to the Savannah Youth Mentoring Hub radio show podcast. Welcome back in to the Savannah Youth Mentoring Hub radio podcast show. At the beginning of the hour, we had a special guest, the youngest guest that we've had on since we started this back in January, and got to talk to Tallulah, who I am proud to be a bonus dad to, and got to just talk to her and share a little bit about youth mentoring too, ask her what she thought mentoring was and if she could be a good mentor, and how does she see that playing out in her life. So glad to have that. The second part of this show today was focused on the website that's part of our Savannah Youth Mentoring Hub, which again is found at, this might be the 10th time I've said it, because I really believe it and I think it's a great resource to have, .org. For this last little bit that we're going to be together before the 12 o'clock hour strikes us is a preview for something I'm very excited about that's coming up for next week. Next week, we will be right before, won't quite be the year anniversary, the 10-year anniversary, it'll be right before the 10-year anniversary of a rather horrible thing that took place, a incredibly horrible thing. I only say rather horrible because out of it, there was change that took place that was positive. Out of it came movements that have continued on over the last 10 years. But ultimately, the initial thing was a horrible tragedy, an evil event that took place in Charleston, South Carolina, June 17th of 2015, when Dylan Roof walked into the Emmanuel AME Church, sat down for the prayer meeting that was taking place that night, and then when it was over, opened fire and took the lives of nine individuals, and obviously changed their lives forever and the lives of the family members, the other church members, people throughout Charleston. Heavy experience to even think about, let alone if you were part of that ecosystem, part of those families. Those nine individuals, I want to read off their names: Clementa Pinckney, Cynthia Hurd, Susie Jackson, Ethel Lance, DePayne Middleton Doctor, Tawanza Sander, Daniel L. Simmons, Sharonda Coleman Singleton, and Myra Thompson. Those are the individuals that should be talked about. Not just what happened to them to end their life, but the lives that they had, the impact that they had, the families that and friends that were left behind, the church where the tragedy took place. There's lots of things that could be focused on that deserve focus. Next week, I want to share a little bit about my experience when I went 10 years ago to the memorial service for those fallen nine individuals. I have heard about tragedies throughout my life. Ones that have been local, maybe in my city or my state, ones that are national that you hear on the news. Over the last 15 years or so, I get a lot of my news through social media. So of course, now I'm seeing and hearing about way more things. And it's hard to know what to do when you hear about horrible tragedies that strike. Maybe it's a little easier if it happens to someone right across the street or someone from your school or your church or your family, but you still don't really know what to do. Still not sure how to approach it, what to say, when to say it, how to show up. Should I lay back? Should I wait? It's an awkward situation for sure to know how to be a help, let alone when it's something that seems removed from you. It's not in your town, or it's not in your family. It's not in your school. It's not at your workplace. It's states away or even countries away, but it still are things that can eat at you. And with social media, we do gain a lot more access to knowing about a lot more great things that could be happening around us, around our country, around the world, but we also are privy to the tragedies and the horrible things. So I know I've heard about plenty of those over the years. For whatever reason, in 2015, this one hit me in a way that others had not. or it stood out to me in ways that others had not. Not because I know anyone who was murdered that day on June 17th of 2015. It wasn't because I had any direct connection to their church or to anyone who went there or really to even anyone in South Carolina at that time. I think what impacted me the most was hearing about it, was seeing some of the news coverage about it, seeing how horrible it was, learning a little bit more about the story. But then what really got me was seeing their response. I was in Chattanooga, Tennessee at the time, and I noticed that when this tragedy took place, there was an immediate response that I could see around me, literally just see it as I'm driving down the streets throughout downtown Chattanooga, or even when I get out of the city into some other parts, I would drive by predominantly Black churches, and I would see things on their, you know, not billboard, I can't think of the right term now, but on their signs out front that would reference what had taken place in Charleston. I would see things in the newspaper and online about things that predominantly, again, Black churches, even some Hispanic churches, were doing in response to what happened in South Carolina, not what happened in Chattanooga, not what happened to their church members right there or their community right there, but what happened in South Carolina. And they were holding prayer vigils and doing prayer walks and having special services in honor of these individuals, again, who they may have no connection to at all. And I would see this online. I would see it literally driving down the street and see these things promoted. I would talk to friends of mine who lived in Chattanooga who were Black. And there was a lot more emphasis on this story and a lot more hurt and pain that it was causing that I wasn't seeing in myself or friends of mine that maybe weren't Black. My own church that I was super proud of, loved being a part of it, The Well there in Chattanooga, Tennessee. I'm a huge fan. Even our response to it seemed very detached, and I could understand why. But it bothered me why there was this stark difference. And just to be crude and say, we as a white individual and a white Christian, we didn't give a damn about what happened in South Carolina. I mean, really. I'm sure there were some prayers that went out. I'm sure there were some mentions in bulletins about this tragedy that took place. But there was a strong disconnect in it, and just life went on as normal. You kind of heard about it. Oh, that's terrible. Okay, moving forward. And part of that, obviously, I get. You can't attach yourself to every tragedy that happens around you, nearby you, let alone those that are states away, countries away, cultures away. It's hard to have that within you that makes you want to connect to everything. And if you connect to everything deeply and powerfully, and I mean, you're gonna be worn out and exhausted and probably not good for a lot of other things because you're just in a heavy place most all of the time. So it's hard to know the motivations for people and why certain things stand out to them and why they don't in other ways. But I know I've been that person that, oh, that's a tragedy. Oh, that's horrible. Oh, that's bad too. And just kind of move on. But this one just hit me, and it hit me in large part because of the lack of response that I saw around me from people who look like me. And then the deep pain and hurt and big response that I saw from other people in my area who may have no connection to that church in South Carolina where the tragedy took place. And I wanted to do something. I didn't know what to do. So part of what I did is I took my little three-legged dog, Honey, my little companion, and he and I loaded up the car and we went to Charleston the night before the memorial. The memorial happened maybe the week after, maybe it was more than a week after. I couldn't find online exactly when that memorial was. I didn't do a whole lot of searching, but it was after, you know, maybe a week or two after the June 17th shooting. But I took my little dog, Honey. We went down to Charleston the night before, spent the night so that we could be there early that next morning for the memorial. And the goal was just to be in the city, to see what was going on, to somehow be involved in it. I had really no grand scheme or grand plan. The only thing going into my trip was that I had letters with me. I had gotten some letters written from a group that I would meet with at our church at The Well. We had a Monday night open mic group. And so we talked about this shooting that had taken place there in Charleston at the Emmanuel AME Church and how could we respond. And some people wrote poems about it. Some people wanted to talk about it and just kind of talk it out, which was helpful, and that was great too. And then another thing we did was we offered if anyone wanted to write a letter to a family member of one of those nine that had passed away, that were murdered, not just passed away, but were murdered. then we would do that. We would write those letters, and then we would get those letters to the families. And so my goal was to go to Charleston and try to get to the church the day of the memorial and find someone to give these letters to somehow get them to the families. That was kind of the mission. And then once I got there, I started talking to people, just casual conversations. I didn't have a ton of them, and I'm not some skilled interviewer or investigative reporter or great podcaster, but I just wanted to talk to people. And then as I was talking to people just randomly, kind of like a man on the street style, then I thought, ooh, what if I record these? I don't know what I'm going to do with it. But at the time, I was big into This American Life, which I think is still a great radio show and podcast that has turned into over the years. And so I thought, maybe I could do something like that, even though I had no outlet for that. There was no radio program I was part of. There was no podcast I was doing. But once I got there and started talking to people, I thought, man, maybe I should record some of this. I don't know what it could be used for. And I didn't use it for really anything other than motivation when I came back to Chattanooga after being there for that time and for the memorial. I came back with a renewed sense of motivation to want to at least, at the very least, have conversations about difficult topics. And so that grew into a 8-part series that we did called Objective Perspective Series, where we tried to get people from all walks of life in the same room at the same time to talk about difficult topics like race and religion and other social dynamics. So that was a great motivator for that. And I'm very proud of us being able to do that. But I never used the recordings or the stories or any of that experience from Charleston that I recorded until now. And knowing that the 10-year mark was coming up of that tragedy, I wanted to do something with his recordings. So I was thankfully able to find them. I was able to recover them. It took a little while because I had kind of lost the files, but I was able to get them back. And then it was cleaning up the files because I didn't have professional equipment to do recording as I talked to people on the street. It was just me wearing my headphones and recording through that on my iPhone. But it worked out okay, and I've been able to clean up some of the audio. And so I'm excited to share that next week. I hope it's beneficial to people. I hope they get something out of it. So next week will be a little bit different. When you tune in at 11 a.m., you'll hear the episode of that trip to Charleston and our attempt to get letters into the hands of the families of the Emmanuel 9 that were impacted back on June 17th of 2015. So that's what's coming up next week. Thanks for being with us here today and every Friday when we're here on WRUU 107.5 FM here in Savannah. Thanks for checking us out. Always, you can find these episodes online too. One of the places, avyouthmentoring.org. There's my 15th time to say that. I think I've reached my quota. Okay. Thank you. Hope you have a wonderful rest of your Friday and weekend. Be kind to each other, and we'll see you next week. Is the idea of being a mentor intimidating or something you view as not needed? 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
1: 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This is Toussaint Morrison from the album Toussaint Morrison Is Not My Boyfriend.

want to paint the city with your favorite Crayola colors and play pretend through a never-ending summer. See who can run the fastest and count to the highest number to find the best hiding spot apart from the others. Do you still want to go to the lake and swim to the floating dock? Then make a dash for the television for cartoons soon as you wake up. Stay up late and tell scary stories while it's pouring and storming, then ride bikes through puddles in the morning. Do you still feel the same when you hear someone say they're sick of it and have the sudden urge to tell them what sick really is? Does time become tangible as handlebars you're reaching for but can't get a grip tight enough to steer the course? Can you see the best in us and where we seem to always pass it up, the opportunity to be it and put it in the hands of blind luck? Can you show me where I'm cracking and when I'm taking it for granted, where the advantage is taking a leave of absence in this urban apparatus? Can you show me what it means to have a next breath to breathe? Show me how to build staircases and bridges out of broken dreams. Show me what it means to live, what it means to hold your key. Tell me how to push this car and make it run and make believe. Cause when it all falls down, and where the rage comes round, in a hospital room with a view through a window above town, you've seen more than I might in my lifetime, twice crowned. So thank you for sharing a moment of your time at the coffee house.

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1: If you hear those birds chirping in the distance or my daughter chewing close to me, those are clear signs that we are live on remote location here in the drop-off line of Garrison School for the Arts. Esther G. Garrison?
2: F.
1: Esther F. Garrison School for the Arts, here with my wonderful co-host, who shows up about once every 6 months or so, maybe 5 months. So already becoming the next generation of workers. Welcome to the Savannah Youth Mentoring Hub radio podcast show. My name is Shaughnessy. We're here every...
2: Nobody heard you say that.
1: What do you mean?
2: Nobody could understand what you
1: say. Oh, people hear it. They know it. It's a lot to say, though. Savannah Youth Mentoring Hub radio podcast show. A lot to get out. You're impressed. She's standing here, mouth open, bagel falling out, because she can't believe the literary work that I just put on display. But that's what I do. And that's what you get when you listen in on a Friday morning from 11 to 12. Every time, we're going to bring you good stuff that's happening around Savannah, and maybe tidbits or suggestions or habits you can form in the mentoring space that you can use even if you're not in Savannah. That's the beauty of the thing. And as I pull up into this line to drop off this wonderful child, this 11-year-old little bundle of pain and joy and suffering, I was reminded of my early school days, because you're in sixth grade. I'm thinking, man, when I was in sixth grade, Calhoun, Georgia, John Coble Elementary School, a big school, comparatively speaking to the school that I started my academic career at, which was Mountain View SDA School in Gadsden, Alabama. Went there for first and second grade. Big shout out to Miss Reed. She was Miss Reed at the time, who was our teacher, Auntie Carol, who taught six of us in that school, in that one room classroom church school. We met inside the fellowship hall. It was still a great school experience in my perspective. I loved it. And then we went to the big school when we moved to Calhoun, Georgia. And I spent 3rd, 4th, 5th, 6th, 7th, 8th at John L. Coble Elementary School. And we had a school of, like, man, it was huge. I kept trying to think of how many. It was at least like 80. 80 kids throughout all 8 grades. It was such a unique experience that I didn't realize was so unique until I got out of elementary school, and really even out of high school, and started to meet people who went to public school, because our little school was a private Christian school. And then public school kids would kind of laugh at you if you said you had 80 kids in your school, which I thought was huge, because I had like 2 guys in my classrooms. There was 3 boys and like 11 girls in my sixth grade year, which I actually skipped. I went right to 7th grade, so my 5th grade year and 6th grade year were really just 1 year, because I went to 5th grade, and I was like, I'm done with this, I only get to 7th grade, and I skipped 6th grade. So right now, already, my daughter is not as smart as me.
2: Bro, I get better grades than you do.
1: Because she has to go to 6th grade, where I was like, peace and I'm out, and I skipped to 7th. What do you guys say about that? How you like them apples?
2: You just got to skip a year. I want to skip a year.
1: We'll talk about it later.
2: The
1: point was, I don't know what the point was. It was just thinking back about these times when I went to John O. Coble Elementary. I love that school. It still is in existence, still in Calhoun, Georgia. It lasted from the 1900s until today.
2: Bernard.
1: So pretty happy about that.
2: Oh, no.
1: other parents, if you're listening, or soon-to-be parents, or maybe former parents, or maybe you're still parents, but you don't have school-age kids yet, I'm sure you can remember these special, special days of drop-offs and pickups and after-school plays or sports or being called to the school to come see your child randomly in the middle of the day just for fun. Or because they've done something and now you've got to pick them up because they're not allowed to be at school for the rest of the day. So many things that could happen. So many joys. Sometimes I go by and visit Tallulah just in the middle of the day and she thinks she's in trouble.
2: Because they're like, can Tallulah Webster come to the front office, please? And then everybody's like, ooh.
1: Do people actually do that in class? Like, ooh.
2: No, but my friends would.
1: Yeah. It was probably 3.5 years ago, the first time I came and visited you at your school, randomly in the middle of the day, and they called you to the office. Do you remember what you thought was happening or what was going on?
2: I don't even know. I'm just like, what did I do? What did I do?
1: And usually, like, innocent people don't think that. But if someone's kind of guilty already, they tend to think that, which makes sense.
2: Bro, what? No.
1: So, I mean, I know it's hard to remember, but what do you think you probably had already done wrong? And that's why you immediately thought, uh-oh, I must be in trouble. It's okay. We can admit it now. It's 3 years, 3.5 years later.
2: No, like, I didn't do anything.
1: Tallulah, it's okay to admit. Admitting is the first step.
2: Like, I promise I didn't do anything.
1: Okay, let's just...
2: So amazing in school, guys.
1: Hypothetically, if you got the call today, in the middle of the afternoon, they were like, ah, Tallulah Webster, go to the office. You're like, what are some of the types of things you're like, uh-oh. Uh-oh, Chad, I'm cooked. They got me for...
2: There's nothing I do.
1: Like maybe talking too much in class with your friends.
2: They don't come in the front office.
1: I know, but I'm just saying, let's just be honest right now. Just you and me, just sitting here talking.
2: I don't talk that much in class.
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4: 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We are Savannah Soundings, community radio with global soul. Hello, everybody, and welcome to Parenting Room 101. I'm your host, Christy Sanborn, and I'm so excited to have you with us today. Today, my two favorite guests are here. Weston and Lena, my two kids, are in the studio. Just a short introduction about both of them. Weston is the son that I always wanted. He is the funniest guy in the room. He has the biggest heart. He's an animal lover. He's the Monopoly king. He's a future Yankees player. He's the best little brother. He's a great friend. And he's also a poodle lover. Welcome to the show, Weston. And Lena's here. My daughter Lena's the smartest girl that I know. She's one of my best friends. She's an amazing decorator. She's a lover of Jesus. She's an incredible big sister. She loves Puerto Rico. She's someone I admire. She's extremely generous, a lover of pets. Welcome to the show, Lena.
5: Thank you.
4: Hi, hon. Hey, guys. So, I'm so excited you guys wanted to come on today. This was actually your idea this time. I didn't have to beg you guys. You said, we'll come on the show. Yeah. So thanks for coming. It's been a while since I had you guys together. I'm going to give you guys an opportunity to ask each other just one question before we get started. So, Lena, why don't you ask Weston a question? It could be any question that comes to mind, funny or whatever. Go ahead.
5: On a scale from 1 to 10, how cool am I? And don't lie.
2: To me or to everybody?
5: To you.
2: Like a 8.
4: Uh-oh. She's squeezing his arm. Hold on a second. She's trying to get more out of the 8. Just 8?
2: 8.9.
4: Okay, 8.9. Okay. All right. Weston.
5: I'll take it.
4: Any question you want to ask Lena? Any question at all? Go for it.
2: Same thing.
4: Okay.
5: I'll give you like a 1 point. No, I'm just kidding. I'll give you like a 8.91.
2: Oh.
4: Yeah, see, you guys love each other. Let me ask you guys, because there's a lot of people out there, there's a lot of parents out there that tell me that their kids don't get along. So how do you guys stay in a good place? And you guys have arguments, you guys have disagreements. A lot of times I hear it, I watch it. But then how do you guys come back to being friends again? Go ahead, Weston.
2: I don't know.
4: Is it hard to be Lena's friend sometimes?
6: Oh, it's always.
4: Can she be difficult sometimes?
6: Yeah.
4: Uh-huh.
5: Yeah, we bully each
6: She's
5: other.
6: She's difficult now.
5: Hey, watch that mouth. Yeah, we bully each other, but, you know.
4: But at the end of the day, what
6: happens? At the end of the
5: but
6: day,
5: we hug
6: she
5: it
6: keeps
5: out.
6: Staying weird.
5: Hey.
4: Weston, what's different about Lena that, like, what are some of her differences that have nothing to do with you? Like, what makes you two different? What are the couple things that come to mind that's nothing like you? Like, what is Lena like?
6: Well, let's start with an easy one. I'm okay. Cooler than her.
5: First. Okay, watch it. Not too much.
6: She's short and I'm tall.
4: Oh.
5: Okay. I'm taller. Okay.
6: Yeah, but you're 5'4".
5: Okay.
6: I don't know.
4: You guys
6: anymore.
4: Have different taste in music or food?
6: Not really. I mean, food, but not really music,
4: yeah.
6: Kind
4: yeah.
6: of.
4: Yeah. What do you think, Lean? What's different about him that comes to mind?
5: He smells and I don't.
6: What?
5: He doesn't wash his hands and I do.
6: What? That's not true.
5: I'm just kidding. Probably he gets what he wants and I don't. He's spoiled.
6: That part's not true.
4: Do you think, Weston, Lena's spoiled?
6: Well, you give her money a lot, so.
5: What? No, she doesn't.
6: Yeah, you do. For college and stuff like that.
5: And you guys pick up Dave's hot chicken and don't call me and ask me if I want anything, even though I'm home.
6: You don't want nothing.
4: Well, here's the thing about Dave's hot chicken, which, by the way, here's a plug here. That's my favorite. But Lena will not eat food that's not hot. So if it's sitting for more than 15 minutes, she's not interested. So there's
5: that's
4: that. True. She doesn't want any leftovers, reheating, anything like that. So if you want to get Lena food, it has to be picked up and delivered within that time frame. Where Weston is
5: that's
4: the
5: right.
4: opposite. He's like, save that last bite, save that for tomorrow. He's looked for
5: that one crumb in the fridge.
4: There's a quarter of the milkshake left, and he wants that in the freezer for later. Yeah, he's like, save it. So that's cute. All right, let's go into some funny questions, you guys. And either one of you can answer these. If our house could talk, what would it say? What comes to mind? Go ahead.
5: Ah!
4: Oh, God.
5: Ah!
4: It would scream?
5: Yes. Yes, it would. It gets beat up. It's loud in there. So loud. You would think we had a whole concert arena in there. Yeah.
4: Okay. You agree, Weston, that our house is loud?
6: Yeah, sometimes.
4: What do you think our house would say if it could talk?
6: I don't know.
4: I know it's kind of a weird question, but I figured Lena would enjoy answering that one. What's the one thing our family definitely has too much of?
5: Pets.
6: No, we don't.
4: That's a good one. We do have a lot of pets.
5: Let me count.
4: Mm-hmm.
5: We have 3 dogs and 5 cats. Well, 6 technically if we count Cannon.
4: You know what we don't have enough of at home?
5: Spoons.
4: Thank you. And what else?
5: Forks, bowls.
6: Bowls. I was about to say that.
4: Weston's right, too. We somehow don't. We just had our. We'll jump into this real quick, too. We just had my sister-in-law and her baby, Lena and Weston's new baby cousin, come stay with us last week. And she was asking where the bowls and spoons were. And I was embarrassed.
5: And Tupperware. I don't know.
4: It's all gone. I said, I think we have like 3 spoons between all of us to share. And there's probably 1 bowl. Like, so I don't know. And she even said, do you want me to run out to Walmart and buy you some bowls? Like, and she seemed concerned. I said, no, it's okay. It's okay. We'll get some. But I don't know where they go. I'm not sure. It's weird.
5: All right. Maybe we'll stop today on the way home and grab some
4: We
5: of
4: should
5: those.
4: Probably. I don't know why. I don't know where they go. I don't know.
6: I think you did get like 5 more spoons and then you just lost them.
4: Yes. I don't know. No one knows. This is what happens in
5: it's
4: our house.
5: It's like socks when you wash them and dry
4: yes.
5: them. They're just not there anymore. Where are they going?
4: I want to ask you guys, if you could trade places with me for one day, what would you do if you were me, Weston?
6: Well, I'd go to the bank.
5: Uh-huh. I knew this was coming.
4: Go for it.
6: I'd take all the money, put it onto one debit card, no, credit card,
4: uh-huh.
6: and I'd go to a... forgot what it's called. I guess a big arcade or something.
4: Okay.
6: And just spend it all there.
4: Just blow it. Well, we can do that today at Dave and Buster's. We're not going to spend all of it, though. But we could spend some.
6: Yeah.
4: That's going to be fun. Lean, what would you do?
6: Or casino.
4: Oh, the casino. Oh, you go to the casino.
7: You're not old enough.
6: But she is.
4: Yeah, if you switch places, that would be okay. And go to the casino and spend it.
6: It's not my money, so.
4: True.
7: That's true. Wouldn't be a loss, I guess.
6: Yeah.
4: What about you, Lean? What would you do if you were me for the day?
7: You ready?
4: Yes.
7: I would go to Calvary.
4: Okay.
7: And I would go to lunch and have lunch with my son. And probably stay there the whole day.
4: Lena loves Weston's new school. She's obsessed. She's begging to go, even though she's too old to go now.
7: I can do 12th grade.
4: She's in college now, but she wishes she's going to this private school, which is pretty great. How's your school going, Weston?
6: Good.
4: Yeah. Do you like it, honey?
6: Yeah.
4: Your new school? Mm-hmm. What do you like the most about it? What are the
6: food?
4: The food. Mm-hmm.
7: What's that Bible verse? You remember it?
6: No. Oh. Well, I do. I just don't want to say it.
7: Oh.
4: Lean, do you have a Bible verse you want to share with us?
7: No, it's okay.
4: Okay.
6: Oh, I think it's not okay. I think you should say it.
7: No, it's okay. I can do all things through God who strengthens me. There you go.
4: That's beautiful. Do you want to share yours, Weston?
6: Nah, I'm good.
4: Okay. Well, if you want to later, that would be cool. It's okay. No pressure. So, Lena, when you think of Weston, what's the first word that comes to your mind?
7: Cool.
4: Oh, that's sweet.
7: He's a cool guy. He does cool stuff.
4: Yeah, he is. Weston, what would you say about Lena? What's the first word that comes to your mind?
6: Well... If she comes downstairs,
7: oh boy,
6: and I see her, and she is in her pajamas, she's gonna say, "Be quiet!" So that's what I think.
4: You think she's always saying
6: the word "quiet."
4: Okay, that's what you quiet. Yes.
7: That's true.
4: Why do you think she's always telling you to be quiet?
7: Yeah, she naps. What's the reason?
6: Because you sleep like a cat.
7: That's true. But also, our walls are very thin, and you like to chase the dog around downstairs.
6: Well, he chases me.
7: And you stomp with your heels on the hardwood floor, and the dog's barking at the same time.
6: And
7: you just keep going in circles right under my room, right under my bed downstairs. Yep. So.
4: And that is true about our house. But
7: and the earplugs don't work.
6: Earplugs.
7: Plugs.
4: You know... I always say this too, Lean. There's three adults in the house and one child. Three adults, and he's the child. So there has to be room for him to be a child and be loud and have fun. That's why I'm so lenient when it comes to what goes on at home with the noise, because he's not an adult. He's supposed to have fun. And he's a boy.
7: Keep in mind, this is at 6:30 in the morning. Some more context.
6: 6:30 in the morning.
4: That's true. It does sometimes.
7: It's very early. We're sometimes. Not talking 2 p.m. We're talking like before the sun's out.
4: But the dog does okay. like to, the dog likes to run too.
7: Yeah.
4: And we don't have a fenced in yard yet, which would definitely be a help at some point when we get one. Weston, when you think of your dad, what's the first word that comes to your mind?
6: I'm not sure.
4: Okay.
6: I can't think of it.
4: And again, there's no pressure here. There's not like, oh, that's a right answer or a wrong answer. It's just a question. Yeah.
6: Yeah.
4: Okay. Who's the best with their money in the family? Who do you guys
6: think? Ooh, that's me.
7: Yeah, I would probably agree with that.
6: I beat you in Monopoly in like 3 to 5 minutes.
4: Yes. The other day you did. In less than 5 minutes, you beat me. And actually, last night we played Uno, and the first hand, I think you beat me in less than 5 minutes. Yes. Very good. You're very good with your money. Very good with numbers, too. Yeah. Who's the person in our family who's most likely to fall asleep during a movie?
6: Not me. Yeah.
4: Lena or I? Yeah.
7: Yeah. Yeah, for sure.
4: Definitely me. Mm-hmm. It's like a bedtime story for me.
7: Yeah. Yep.
4: Who in the house is most likely to make everyone late if we're heading out somewhere?
6: Who's Mom.
4: Really?
7: For sure. And Mom will be like, I'm coming.
5: And then she'll go, like yesterday, I was waiting for her on the steps because I had to talk to her about something. She's like, I'll be right there. Let me just go put this in the fridge. I'm sitting on the porch for like 10 minutes. I'm like, all right. The fridge is like four steps away from the front door. She definitely is doing like 10 other things right now. And then she'll come when she's finished, you know, getting
6: walking
5: distracted.
6: Walking the dog. And cleaning the house.
5: And going to the bathroom or, you know, grabbing something. Or
6: you do that too sometimes. I mean, you don't do it as much, but sometimes.
5: That's true.
6: I do that too.
8: Mm. I think we're both guilty.
5: Yeah. Mom will be like, come on, get in the car. And she's not even ready.
6: Exactly.
8: You know what I was just thinking too? When my niece, the little baby cousin Adeline was with us last week, just being able to sit on the couch with a baby and not have to do anything other than hold the baby and feed the baby was the most relaxing, enjoyable experience for me because I don't normally feel like I can just sit and do that.
5: Yeah.
8: Which is, again, something I'm always working on because I can sit if I want to. I guess I just feel like I like a clean house, or at least semi-clean. I know the house could always be cleaner, but if I see stuff, I want to fix it and make it nice again. Mm-hmm. So I guess I struggle with that a little bit. Do you guys care if the house is clean, honestly?
5: I do, of course.
6: I mean, with the bugs,
5: we don't have bugs in the house, side note. But
8: well, I mean, sometimes. Sometimes we get the flies in there.
6: And
8: we
6: the
8: have
6: spiders.
8: There has been some spiders at times.
6: In my bathroom only.
8: For some reason, that's in in Weston's bathroom. Yes, we have. But does that matter to you guys if there's a pile of laundry on the couch or there's dishes in the sink or the house needs to be vacuumed? Do you guys care? Do you care that it's clean?
5: No, because it's not like hoarders at our house ever, obviously.
6: I mean, with the vacuum, because I am allergic to dust mites.
8: Okay, so you like it to,
6: the vacuuming, yes, but the other stuff, not really.
8: You don't care so much?
5: Yeah.
8: Okay. So that's just my thing. I need to work on them. Doing less, I guess. Or not making it such a priority sometimes.
5: I just like a clean space, but that's just me. But I live upstairs, so.
8: Yes.
5: My room's always clean.
8: And your room is clean.
6: My room's clean.
8: It is. Now, Weston,
5: I was clean.
8: Without mentioning any names here, you've been to other people's houses who maybe their house is not as clean, right, as ours.
6: The least clean?
8: Well, yeah, and I don't want you to say who these people are, but like you've seen other people's houses that may be messy, right?
6: Yes, very much.
8: Would that be weird if our house was like that?
6: I mean, it wouldn't be weird, but I wouldn't like it as much.
8: Right.
6: Because
8: it's
6: dirty.
8: Yeah. I think there's a lot to be said. I grew up in a very clean home, too. And so I appreciate that the sheets were clean when I went to bed and there was towels that were washed. And you know, Lena, we grew up you grew up that way, too. You know, everything was pretty much put away. And
5: Yeah,
8: I think. I don't think we're crazy about that at our house, but I could sit down more. And
5: definitely.
8: Mm-hmm. Who turns a 5-minute story into a 30-minute story in our family? Who talks too much?
5: Uncle Davey and Elizabeth.
6: Elizabeth for sure.
8: Really?
6: Oh my God.
8: A lot of talk.
6: He's like, oh, wait, did you hear about Johnny? Goes on. It went to, can you clean the dishes too? And that is how she ended up in Davy's grave.
5: What?
6: Yeah, exact.
8: Long talks.
5: Yeah.
8: So it's a long story.
5: I think
8: Do you think your dad talks too much?
5: I don't think he talks enough.
8: He doesn't talk enough.
6: When he helps me practice baseball, it's talk. A lot.
8: How's that been going? Has he been doing less of that talking?
6: I mean, he's trying to.
8: Good. Mm-hmm. Good. Is it helping that he's trying to?
6: Yeah.
8: Okay. And you know, that's all we try to do as parents. Sometimes you got to work on where you're coming up short. So nobody's perfect, but I like that he's trying to be better at that, which means he heard you, Weston, right? Like he heard you. Yeah. And he's trying to help without giving you too much instruction. Mm-hmm. I want you guys to fill in these blanks. When I grow up, I'll always remember blank. Go ahead, Weston.
6: Lewis?
8: Oh, okay. Lena?
5: I mean, I'm already kind of grown up, but...
8: yeah, you were.
6: Like 50.
5: Getting into Calvary.
6: You never.
8: That's Weston's memory, Lena. You can't confuse the two. That's his life. What will you always remember?
5: Just hanging out as a family, probably.
8: Mm-hmm.
5: Yeah.
8: We do that a lot.
5: Yeah, mm-hmm. We do.
8: Home feels like home when what? Fill in the blanks. When does it feel like home? What makes our home feel like a home?
5: When Weston's there.
8: That's true. You know, it's funny. I agree with that. You do make it feel like home.
5: You
8: Weston.
5: Do.
8: When you're not there,
5: it's too quiet.
8: It's weird. It's actually really weird. I'm like, where's Weston? Why is it so quiet?
5: That's here? What I said this morning. I'm like, where's Weston?
8: Yeah.
5: She's like, oh, he's in the bathroom. I'm like, oh, okay. It's too quiet in here.
8: I think you make the home a home, Weston. I do.
5: Yeah.
8: Thank you for that, buddy.
6: Yeah.
8: Yeah. Yeah, you do. One thing I appreciate about my home is... Go ahead, Weston. What do you appreciate about our home?
6: Do you like... I have a dog to play with.
8: Mm-hmm. Do you like our house?
6: Yeah.
8: What's your favorite part of the house?
6: Probably, like, the loop where I can run.
8: The loop?
6: The dog.
8: Yeah. Me too.
6: Yeah.
8: What about you, Lena? What's your favorite part?
5: Probably my room.
8: Yeah.
5: I have a... abnormally large room
8: space. Yeah, it's one big open space.
5: It's
8: yeah.
5: huge.
8: It is.
5: So, yeah, and I have a bathroom.
6: It's not technically
5: closet.
6: A room.
8: It's like a floor.
5: Yeah, I have my own floor. So
8: yes.
5: Yeah, definitely my room. I have a living room in there. I have my bedroom in there. Mm-hmm. My closet outside. My closet.
6: I never actually thought that you had this much.
8: She does have a big space. Now that's been offered to you, Weston, different times. That like, hey, if you want that room upstairs. You can have it. Do you think when Lena moves out eventually, you'll want to go upstairs?
6: Maybe, yeah.
8: Yeah.
5: Yeah, it's a lot bigger.
8: Yeah.
6: Yeah.
8: That'd be nice for you when you're in high school.
5: Mm-hmm. No girls. Anyways. I'll be right up there.
8: Sometimes Lena tries to be the second mom that Weston doesn't need. Sometimes he just wants a sister, but she could be very motherly and nurturing.
5: Exactly.
8: But, you know, I think Lena always has your back, too. She just wants to make sure you're good. She cares about you a lot.
6: Mm-hmm. Yeah.
8: Yeah. Who's your favorite pet in the house, Weston?
6: Lewis.
8: Mm-hmm. Lena, who's your favorite pet in the house?
5: That's hard.
8: Mm-hmm.
5: I don't know.
6: She probably has three of her own.
5: Mm-hmm. Yeah, I'd probably Jingle, so.
8: Okay. So Frankie Dang. Boy. Our old kitty, Frankie, who's 17. Old boy,
5: yeah,
8: still going.
5: Him.
8: Still
6: His
8: going.
6: His name strong. Is not Jingles, by the way.
5: It is
8: right. Lena gives him a nickname. Yes,
5: I love all my pets though. So like, I don't know.
8: I know it's hard to pick.
5: I can't really, but he was like first, so I'll say him. And he what always greets us. I mean, we don't have him anymore.
8: Yeah, living.
5: But he was my favorite.
8: Mm-hmm.
5: Yeah, that was my cat. But no, definitely Jingles. He always comes out when I come home. He jumps in the front seat. I open the door, he'll just jump in the car.
8: Oh, yeah, our cats have really great personalities. Yeah.
5: And he talks back.
8: Uh-huh.
5: I'll talk to him, and he talks back to me. He's like, bones.
8: I know.
5: I love that cat.
8: For anybody that loves cats, you really have to appreciate an old cat, because that's his true essence. Is like, because I always heard that when you got a cat, especially a kitten, you didn't know what kind of temperament or how that cat was going to be until they were at least five. So, because they're still like kitten phases, but once a cat reaches that mature age, but now that he's like a senior cat, that is who he really is.
5: But he's so cool now. He's more chill. He used to be kind of mean, but now he's like not mean.
6: He was, yeah.
8: Yes, and when we pull up in the driveway, he comes running from anywhere just to greet us as we get out of the car.
5: Mm-hmm. And I feed him like human food and stuff. Mm-hmm. Like he eats mochi and he eats chicken and rice. And he drinks my matcha. I'll give him the rest of my matcha. He'll have that. So he's like a dog.
8: I want you guys to do an impression of me. Weston, would you do an impersonation of me?
6: God,
8: like, what's something that I say all the time? Can you
6: Let's start with Lena. I have to think.
8: No, we can do Lena too. You want to do Lena first?
6: Do Lena first.
8: All right, do Lena, then do me. No, Lena, don't say anything. Let him just do it. Go ahead. Do Lena. Pretend you're Lena.
6: Oh,
5: I'm scared.
6: I'm not going to do the voice because that...
5: No, you have to.
8: No, let him do it, Lena. Let him do it his way. He can do it. Go ahead, Wes.
6: I'm not going to do the voice. Okay, so, let's see. Okay, here we go. Okay, I'm gonna go out to Chick-fil-A. Oh, I'm gonna get those chicken waffles. Did you hear about those? They are so good. Wait, you got one chicken nugget and you didn't bring me any? And also, if she lives in she used to live in New Jersey, if I got something, she'd be like, you didn't give me any?
8: When you were like 14 hours away?
6: And this is, she didn't say this, but she always laughs like a pig.
8: Anything else about Lena you want to share?
6: She's weird. Okay, Lena's
7: turn. He's weird too. Anyways.
8: All right, Lena, do your impression of me, can you?
7: Of mom?
8: Yeah.
7: All right.
8: And Weston, don't say anything. Let her do it.
6: Are you doing the voice?
7: Yes, but I have to think about what mom says.
8: You want him to go first?
7: Yeah.
8: Go ahead, you go first.
6: Okay, one. Honey, did you make any new friends? It's okay. I know. Well, did you play with your sister today? Did she take you out to the hot dog Johnny's? did you get any new hobbies lately?
7: Did you get bullied today? Be honest.
6: Oh, did you get bullied today? Be honest. Is that why? I came here an hour early to pick you up from school just to make sure you're okay, honey. Do you want to have some food?
7: Does your throat really hurt?
6: Tell me what's really wrong. Really? You got bullied? Tell me the truth, honey. Did you just have a bad lunch? Did you sit with your friends today? I really don't want you to be sad. So if you're not happy there, then go somewhere else. I will spend all my money with you if you want. But it can't be $20 because it's too much. But it can be $6, maybe $5 at most. You can buy anything you want with the $5.
8: Remember how mad you were yesterday and you thought I stole your money?
6: Yeah.
8: Which I didn't do.
7: Money.
6: It was my money.
7: And the sugar bear?
8: No, you were...
6: Just kidding about that.
8: That was a great
6: impersonation. Don't mention that.
8: That was a great impersonation, by the way.
6: Don't mention it.
8: We're not going to mention it. Do you think I'm a helicopter mom, Weston? Be honest.
6: A little bit.
8: Scale of 1 to 10.
7: Who's,
8: 10, 10
7: who's more helicopter, mom or me?
6: You. I have long shot.
7: He's always like, oh, you're such a helicopter sister.
8: Do you think I am?
7: Mom's lenient.
6: Not really. I wouldn't say much, but nah.
8: Do you think I'm mean?
6: I mean, sometimes.
8: Mm-hmm.
6: Very strict with screen time.
8: Mm. Mm-hmm. Do you think I could be, I should let you have more screen time?
6: I mean, I don't have much compared to other kids. Mm. Like, average, they have more than me.
8: Mm-hmm.
6: So, like, because I don't have much screen time.
8: Yeah, what do you think about that?
6: And Lena? I don't have social, like YouTube or something. Mm-hmm. Mostly YouTube.
8: Right, you're not allowed on YouTube. What do you think, Lena? Do you think I'm too strict with the screen time stuff?
7: No, honestly.
6: What? I only get, like,
7: you'll appreciate it later. You don't understand now, but you'll appreciate it later.
8: Mm-hmm.
7: Yeah, because you get sucked in. That's why I don't have like TikTok anymore.
6: Oh, that's not true.
7: I don't have TikTok.
6: Well, you have Instagram and whatever else you have.
7: And nothing else. But, yeah, I think it's a good thing. Because you would just get sucked in. That's what it's meant for.
8: Yeah.
7: To suck you in and keep you there.
8: It's true. You know, I just ran into a lady that I know locally. And her grandson is Weston's age. And she said, every time I pick this boy up from school, he's on the phone. Like, he doesn't even look up from the phone. We're in the car driving home. We don't even have a conversation. He's just so absorbed in the phone.
7: Yeah.
8: And he's 11. So mm-hmm. that's the thing. I just don't want that for you, Weston. And I know it's hard because I know how bad you want to get on there.
7: Yeah.
8: I know how bad I want to get on there. But then we miss each other. We miss out on other stuff.
7: Yeah.
8: You know.
7: And most parents aren't paying attention to their kids. Like mom pays attention to you.
8: I agree, Lena.
7: She gives you all of her time.
8: Mm-hmm.
7: Like all of it. I never see mom on her phone. She's always doing something with you every single second of every day.
8: I certainly try to.
7: Yeah.
8: I try.
7: She
8: I'm guilty, though, sometimes. Like, if I'm in the bathroom, sometimes I want to be on my phone. That's probably not a good habit. up.
5: I mean, but that's, I feel like that's fine though. Like,
8: yeah, but no, I'm not overriding my responsibilities to just be on social media. No, I'm not.
5: She's just being your mom.
8: Right. And I try to read my book too. So I try to say, I want you to see me reading so that hopefully you'll think that reading is a good idea because you're also a good reader. Yeah. Mm-hmm. Well, thank you guys for that. The impersonations were really, really funny. what's something that your dad says all the time, Weston? Can you think of something? Or can you impersonate him? Maybe?
5: I know, but go ahead.
8: Okay, or I'll let Lena answer when you're done. Go ahead, Lena. Well, just something that Mark says all the time.
5: All right, try this, try this, try this. I'm like, all right, take a bite. He's like, is it good? How is it? I'm like, it's good. I'm like, I'm like, okay, what? He's like, this is the best chicken I ever cooked. I'm like, okay, I know it's good. He's like, man, I just did something different this time. Like, that seasoning, it just did it this time. It's just better. I'm like, yeah, it's good. He's like, yeah, but man, this chicken was so good. Then I'll finish eating. He'd be like, damn, wasn't that chicken good? And I'm like, yeah, it was good. He's like, oh man, it's just so good.
8: Do you think so, Weston? Does Dad do that?
6: Yeah.
8: When he cooks.
5: Yeah,
8: when he's cooking, though.
5: It's, yeah, yeah,
6: yeah.
8: Yeah. Yes.
6: I guess so. Mm-hmm.
8: You've heard that before?
5: Mm-hmm. Mm-hmm. It's not a bad thing. It's funny.
8: No, it is. It's funny. It's really funny. Because he does get excited about it.
5: Yeah.
8: What about you? Can you think of anything that Dad says sometimes?
6: No.
8: You guys have funny sayings that you say to each other.
6: Well,
8: though,
6: yeah,
8: right?
6: But I'm not saying it.
8: You don't have to. No, that's okay. So, it's my birthday in a couple days. Did you guys did you guys forget or did you remember?
5: No,
6: I remember.
8: Okay. Do you know how old I'm going to be, Weston?
6: 49?
8: Uh-huh. That's right. Oh, nice work, buddy. Where do you guys think we should go eat for my birthday? I'm looking for suggestions for the restaurant. Do you guys...
6: We could go...
8: And I'll consider what you're requesting.
6: To...
5: Marble and Finn.
6: Huh?
8: Marble and Finn?
5: Steak restaurant.
8: Oh.
5: Downtown.
6: We could go... Fancy. She doesn't like that.
8: I don't like steak.
5: They don't
8: honey.
5: Have just steak. They have like a whole bunch of like seafood, obviously.
8: It's fancy.
5: We live in the
6: South. We can go to Pirate House.
5: Yes.
8: You like the Pirate House too?
5: Never mind. I changed my
8: answer. I love that you like the Pirate House.
6: Why don't you
8: as
6: like
8: much
6: it?
8: As I do.
5: It's just so good.
8: Yeah.
6: Then why'd you change your mind?
5: Nah, I changed my mind because I like that better.
6: Oh, okay.
5: Well, I never even been to this other place, but I would much. We just talked about that.
8: You guys both love the Pirate House?
5: Yeah, we just said that the other day.
6: Oh, you can eat buffet.
8: I
5: don't know if they're going to have that.
8: Depending on what day you go.
5: At night. But
8: right.
5: I don't care. The whole menu's good.
8: That is definitely like one of my top favorite restaurants here.
5: Yeah, it's like really good food and it's hard
6: to
5: find.
6: Wait, the Pirate House is the all-you-can-eat. That's the place that we went for your like Mother's Day or something?
8: Mm-hmm. But that was like a special buffet. They don't always have that.
6: Oh, okay.
8: That was Mother's Day.
5: Remember, we've been and we've ordered off the menu before.
6: Yeah.
5: Yeah, it's really good.
8: It's my favorite.
5: Yeah, okay. I like that place.
6: I like the inside, too.
5: Yeah, it's cool. They have a chest full of lollipops.
8: Oh, yeah.
6: Oh, yeah. And they have that fountain that looks that's like 50 feet tall.
5: Mm-hmm.
6: I mean, and there's like those underground things that they're creepy.
5: Mm-hmm.
8: Okay. That might be it again this year. Do you guys have any other suggestions?
5: I miss the Chick-fil-A.
8: Chick-fil-A.
6: I miss the Crab Shack, kind
8: of. Yeah, I know. We went there a couple of years for my birthday because I do love those crab legs.
5: And you want those?
6: Games.
8: I'm thinking. I do love those.
5: I don't care. Either one is good.
8: And that's
5: honestly.
8: Also a really fun experience there because there's like cats there.
6: You can feed the gators.
8: The alligators. There's birds. And there's
5: cave
8: like
5: games.
8: The game room. Like they have a whole bunch of stuff happening over at the Crab Shack. That is kind of fun sometimes.
5: Yeah.
8: Okay. I'll consider that. I like
6: and
8: it.
6: I'd rather do Pirate House though.
8: Okay. Do you guys have any idea what gifts I would like to have for my birthday?
6: A perfume.
8: Okay, yeah. Thank you.
5: Yeah, Lisa. Probably. Mm-hmm.
6: I know what type I want to get you, though.
8: Okay.
5: I don't know, actually.
8: I kind of want to have an experience with you guys. I feel like maybe we can go make a candle together.
5: Yeah, that would be fun.
8: Or something like that.
6: Ooh, a theme park.
8: A theme park?
5: A vacation.
6: Ooh.
5: To Maldives.
8: Ooh. That'd be nice. I kind of like the idea of doing something with you guys like that.
6: Okay. Theme park.
8: Theme park. Mm-hmm. That sounds fun. All right. But definitely quality time is one of my favorite things to do with you guys, especially on my birthday. So
5: Yeah.
8: So
5: well, it's on a Tuesday.
8: It is on a Tuesday. So we'll probably do Monday, I think. We'll talk about that.
5: I work Mondays.
6: How about we do it on like a Sunday or Saturday?
5: No, Tuesday.
8: Well, Tuesday's
6: tough. I have
8: tough.
6: School.
8: He has school and he has sports at night, huh?
5: Oh, wow.
8: So, we'll figure something out for this weekend. Yes, we will.
5: Or Sunday, maybe?
8: Yeah.
5: Yeah.
8: Okay.
6: But when's your birthday again?
5: Tuesday.
8: Mm-hmm.
6: Okay.
8: We're going to take a quick break. And when we come back, I do want to hear a little bit about what you guys thought about the experience having Aunt Elizabeth and the baby at our house. I'd love to know more about that because that was a very new experience for us, having somebody at our house for a week. All right, we'll be right back. Everybody stay tuned.
6: Toodles.
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8: Hello, everybody, and welcome back to Parenting Room 101. I'm your host, Christy Sanborn, and I have my two favorite people here, my son, Weston, and my daughter, Lena. So go ahead, you guys, tell us a little bit about what it was like having the baby at the house. Go ahead. Weston, you want to start?
6: It was interesting because I never actually held a baby or seen one, really, in person.
8: Mm-hmm.
6: Just on, like, movies and stuff.
8: Yeah.
6: So, yeah.
8: Were you scared to hold her at first?
6: At first, but not after.
8: Yeah.
6: Yeah.
8: Did you, like, fall in love with her right away, or?
6: Kind of.
8: Yeah. She really liked you a lot.
6: Yeah.
8: Yeah. What about you, Lena? What are your thoughts on having the baby around? Did it make you want to wait to have a baby?
5: Yep. And also, I'm not home that much, so.
8: Yes.
5: I had work and school, so I wasn't really home as mm-hmm. much as you guys were.
8: Yeah, she just turned 5 months old too, so she's very small. Yeah.
5: Yeah. But it was fun.
8: Mm-hmm. Yeah, it was nice having her there. It was sweet. We took a lot of walks, which was nice. And she went with us into the pool, our neighbor's pool, which was really fun. Yeah. She's sweet. Sweet little baby. Let's talk a little bit about Fripp Island, you guys, because we did have our vacation this year, first family vacation in 6 years. So that was really cool. What are your thoughts on the vacation, Lena? Tell us a little bit about your feedback. Let's just start wherever. Go ahead.
5: It was a very interesting trip.
8: Okay.
5: There was a lot going on.
8: Yeah.
5: We got there. Well, yes. We left our non-air conditioned house. I probably didn't say that right, but anyways, because our air broke, our central air, so we had to get it fixed while we were away. And, you know, we get to our vacation house, everything's good in the hood, we have the dogs there, and we have a storm one night, and we're out on the back porch just watching the storm, and then all of a sudden we hear a crack of lightning, and the lights and AC go out for 2 days. And it's summer. We're in South Carolina.
8: Yes.
5: I have a very hairy, long-coated dog. And it was very hot. Mom just went grocery shopping. The fridge went out. It was very uncomfortably hot. Me and you woke up in the middle of the night, and I was like, I'm literally going to
7: lose my mind. Yes, sweating.
8: We met
6: how
8: each other.
6: How was sleeping nice and cozy?
8: Your room was much cooler, Weston, but Lena and I both met each other in the hallway at 4 a.m.
7: Yeah, and I'm like, I'm literally going to lose it.
8: I know, just so hot and just annoyed and bothered. Yes.
7: Yeah, I was so annoyed. Mm-hmm. So then, you know, we tried to find stuff to do, but not only was our everything was out, the entire island was out, so nothing was open. Mm. Like, the stores on the island weren't open. The restaurants weren't open. Mm-mm. Nothing was open besides the pool. So, I mean, how long can you go to the pool for?
8: Which, by the way, the adult pool was great.
7: The adult pool was... was great. Yes, the adult pool was probably my favorite part of the whole trip.
8: Yeah,
6: you were there, like, practically the whole time.
7: I really was. It was so great.
8: Yeah, there is one adult pool there, and Weston, unfortunately, wasn't able to go in there, but we were there a lot, you and I.
7: It was so quiet, no splashing.
8: Mm-hmm.
7: Man, that's how you know
6: it
7: I'm getting old.
6: It had a fountain.
8: It was a nice pool. Weston kept saying, I want to go over there. I want to go to that pool.
7: it was so nice.
8: It was.
7: Yeah, I like that. But then, anyways, our air came back on, mm-hmm. and then the rest of the trip was good.
8: Mm. It was. What about you, Weston?
7: Oh, and we fed the deer. Don't forget about Bob.
8: So, tell us about the deer. Go ahead. Let's talk about...
7: You didn't give him a kiss goodbye.
8: You guys called him Buck?
7: A buck.
8: Oh, he was sweet.
7: All right, tell him about that.
8: What was that like, okay, buddy?
6: So Buck was a deer that wasn't shy because all the other deer were kind of shy, and I only got to pet two deer because they were very shy there. And one of them, it was quick because I just had to get out, pet one, and then get back on the golf cart and leave. But the second one was in our backyard, and his name was Buck, and he was in our front yard actually, and I started petting him. And then we were petting him for, like, 30 minutes. And then he left.
8: And you were feeding him, like, strawberries and stuff like that, right?
7: We were feeding him in the backyard. And then what did we try to do?
6: We tried to take him onto the back porch.
7: We tried to trap him in the back porch.
8: But what happened?
7: Because we wanted to keep him for our vacation.
6: I was going to get Lewis's collar. But
7: we were going to get the dog leash and see if we could just, like, walk him up the steps and keep him for our trip.

0: was awesome.
1: Yeah, that was fun.
0: Yeah. Is your tooth loose right now? Is it? I'm just curious. No.
1: What?
0: Back to the trip.
1: Okay.
0: So, yeah, no, I thought we had a great time. That restaurant we went to was really good that night we all went.
1: The first time.
0: The first. Okay. So let's talk about the first time. And then we'll talk about the second time.
1: Okay.
0: So the first time we went, that was a really delicious restaurant. Yeah, I forget what really it was called. Good. You guys got the steak, I think.
2: No, I got the ribs.
0: Oh, that's right.
1: Yeah, he got a full rack.
0: Mm-hmm. An adult size plate, and you finished it. Yeah.
2: And I got steak and crab legs. With key lime pie.
0: Mm.
1: Yeah, that cornbread was so good.
0: Mm-hmm. And then you went back with Mark another time, and it was not.
1: Oh, God.
0: What happened?
1: Oh, it was just so bad. They had no crab legs.
0: Mm.
1: I just got steak. But it was, like, just, like, overcooked and yucky. And
0: yeah, the service
1: wasn't. We sat there for, like, 100 hours. It was just so bad.
0: Mm-hmm. That happens sometimes.
1: Yeah.
0: It depends on what night you went. But the night we went, the three of us had a great time.
1: Yeah, and mm-hmm. I liked our server that night a lot.
0: Yeah.
1: She was really good.
0: What about when we took all the dogs to the ocean at different times? So we had three dogs with us, and each time we took a different dog. Did you see each dog get in the water, Weston?
1: No, he wasn't there for Ginger.
0: Oh, you weren't there? Oh, that's right. Just you and I were there for Ginger. Let's talk about Lewis, though, our golden doodle, when he was in the ocean.
1: He was hopping, jumping out the water.
2: Yeah, he was like a bunny rabbit.
0: He was. He was adorable. He really liked the ocean a lot. And he was showing off for a lot of people that were watching, too.
1: Mm-hmm. Then Mom got stung in the face by something.
0: Yeah, I got stung in the face by a horsefly.
1: Yeah.
2: It doesn't hurt that bad.
1: It really did. It hurt.
0: It really did. Yeah, I was having a tough time that week.
1: It was just a time on that trip.
0: And then Lena was having a tough time with this guy she was talking to. Because they were having a
1: mic drop.
0: There was some stuff there.
1: Yeah, it was like the worst week she was of crying, my entire life.
0: I was crying.
1: Like, I just wanted to just...
2: I didn't have a video game system. I couldn't play.
0: Right, you didn't have your but you did have SpongeBob, so that was cool. There's always SpongeBob. You had your Snoko machine, which was great. That's what Weston bought himself this summer. And we've been really enjoying the snow cones at home. They've been awesome, actually. Mm-hmm. So overall, would you guys like to go back to Fripp Island or no?
2: No.
1: Mm, I'd rather really care.
2: I'd rather go somewhere else.
1: I want to go to somewhere with clear water.
2: Like the Bahamas.
0: Okay, the Bahamas or Florida Keys, yes, exactly.
2: A cruise there.
0: Yes, I like somewhere different, which I think we're going to do in the spring. We're going to do our Florida trips.
1: Florida Keys sounds good.
0: We'll have fun. It's very beautiful.
1: Or like some Caribbean island.
0: Mm-hmm. Yeah. And then Japan.
1: Or Greece.
0: We have to start getting ready for our trip to Japan, which
2: we're
0: is where we...
2: We're going to the Universal Studios. We're going to probably go there.
0: I think that would be so great. Yeah, so we're going to plan all that as a big family trip out of the country, which we've never done before.
1: Yeah.
0: So that's going to be awesome.
1: Probably in like 2 or 3 years.
0: We need to start the process so that it can actually happen.
1: Yeah.
0: So now that we're talking about it here, let's do that this weekend. Do something for the trip this weekend, you guys, to start planning our trip for that.
2: I'll be the computer. Then you'll be the writer. Okay. And Mom will sit down and drink her coffee and count my money and put more money in it.
1: All right, yeah.
0: For the trip?
2: Mm-hmm. Yeah. No, just give me money.
0: Just give you money. Well, I don't think that's happening. I just want to thank you guys both for on the trip when I was having a tough time, because I was having a tough day that day. I was actually really upset. I was actually very angry and sad at the same time because of our air conditioning breaking at home, like Lena was saying. It was just bad timing to have to replace the whole HVAC or whatever it's called.
1: Mark had to leave.
0: Mark had to go back.
1: Savannah.
0: So it was like supposed to be our 1 week vacation. And there was just so many things that were just not working out.
1: Yeah.
0: Our golf cart was dying a couple times.
1: Oh, yeah.
0: There was
1: the
0: that.
1: Tire got flat.
0: We got a flat tire. Yeah,
2: at least you got to drive.
0: True. So hold on. So we had so many things happening at once.
1: Yeah.
0: I personally was overwhelmed. I was upset in the kitchen. I was crying. And Weston came and gave me a hug. Lena came and gave me a hug. And thank you guys for that. Because sometimes that's all you need.
1: Yeah.
0: And sometimes, for me personally, it's hard to ask for that. It's hard to say, hey, would you please give me a hug? That would help me. Because I didn't even know that would help me, but it did. So thank you guys for that. Mm-hmm. Let's talk a little bit about golf on the trip, Weston. Because Lena and I didn't play golf, but you did. And did you have a good time on the ocean course with that?
2: Yeah.
0: What was that like?
2: It was nice. Nice there.
0: Did you like it the first time you played there?
2: Yeah.
0: Okay. Did you play pretty well?
2: Yeah, I did.
0: Uh-huh. Nice. Did you get bored out there?
2: Not really.
0: 19 holes is a long time. 18?
2: 18.
0: Sorry, 18. 18. Oops.

0: That's a long time, though. Yeah. And then you played again the second time, right? Was that fun, too?
1: Yeah, it was fun. Yeah. Mm-hmm. The other course.
0: Yeah. Do you want to go back and play golf again? Somewhere else,
1: yeah.
0: Maybe?
1: Maybe, yeah. Okay.
0: The one thing, too, we didn't see any alligators on our trip, so that was kind of disappointing.
1: I saw one. Me and Dad saw one.
2: Oh, yeah, they did.
0: Oh, that's right. You're the only two that saw one. Because in the past, we've seen them all the time. But, yeah, so you got lucky. Mm-hmm. So, yeah, I think you're right. We feel the same way, too. We used to love Fripp Island, and now I think we're just going to take a little break from it and maybe revisit in a couple years, because I don't really need to go back again anytime soon. We've seen it. We've done it. Mm-hmm. So, Weston, I want you to share a little bit about how people could make friends, because you happen to be really good at making friends. And I know there's a lot of people out there, all different ages, that don't know how to make a friend and they don't have friends. I know people like this. I know adults that are like, I wish I had more friends, but I don't. So you happen to have a lot of friends. Would you share a little bit about how you make friends, or maybe give somebody pointers on how they too could be a friend or make friends?
1: You don't ask to be their friend. Because that just ends up being bad. You wait for them to ask you.
0: Okay.
1: Or don't, nobody ask. You just become friends.
0: Yeah.
2: How, though?
0: Yeah, how do you know when you're somebody's friend? Because you just literally made a friend last week, and you have...
2: How do you, like, talk to them?
0: He has so many... I'm not bragging either, but you do have, a lot of friends for just being 11 years old. These are actual friends, too, that want to hang out with you. So how do you do that?
1: Well, you don't ask, and you just...
2: You just start talking to them, or like, what happened?
1: I don't know.
0: That's why I'm wondering I know it's hard to explain, because it probably comes natural for you, which I think it does, because you do make friends all the time.
1: Yeah.
0: Mm-hmm. So how do you know when someone is your friend? Like, how do you know when it's comfortable to just say, hey, do you want to hang out this weekend, or do you want to come over to my house? When do you know that that's a good time to do it? You just do it?
1: I don't know.
0: Yeah. Yeah. I don't know either. Lane, do you struggle with this sometimes, making friends?
2: I don't have friends, so.
0: Okay.
2: I'm just kidding. I do.
0: You do have a few friends, but
2: like,
0: you...
2: Yeah. Like, I mean, like, close people.
0: Close friends.
2: That will be at my wedding, probably, like, two.
0: Okay. Or close friends when you need help with something, or you need...
2: Yeah, I mean, I have, like, I don't know. I have, like, two, like, family.
0: Yes.
2: Friends, I would say.
0: Okay.
2: And then, I mean, I have, like, some other friends. Like, I can always call them. They can always call me. Mm-hmm. And we just hit each other. We hit each other up randomly,
0: mm-hmm.
2: like, you know.
1: I do that.
2: Like, I just called Owen, like, 2 days ago out of nowhere.
0: And you went to high school with him, and you guys were very close.
2: No, we didn't go to high school.
0: Oh, I'm sorry.
2: We went to a different high school.
0: Oh, you've been friends since high school, though, right?
2: Right. Yeah, mm-hmm. But I just called him just to get a male perspective,
1: mm-hmm.
2: and I haven't talked to him in, I don't know, 7-8 months.
0: And he just
2: picked up, and we were just talking like we talk like every single day.
0: I love it.
2: So I have a lot of friends like that,
0: mm-hmm.
2: or friends that'll just call and check on me, see what I'm doing, how I'm doing, stuff like that.
0: There must be something, though, that you're doing, Weston, that other people don't know. So, like, you, for instance, you just started a new school. You've only been there for a month. You didn't know, you only knew like one person, but then you did meet that one boy that right before school started through another friend, right? So your friend, Zach. But like, was it weird going to a new school and not knowing anyone? Like, were you afraid that you wouldn't make friends? Or did you just assume that you would be okay there with that?
1: I've never done it before. I've never been to a new school before, so. Mm-hmm.
2: Like, yeah, you have. We moved from Jersey.
1: Well, no, I mean, like, I've been used to not being the new kid.
2: Oh, yeah.
0: True. So exactly. So you were the new kid a month ago. What was that like when you went to school being the new kid? Like, did you make friends right away? Or are you still making friends? What does that look
1: like? I'm still trying.
0: Okay.
1: Kind of.
0: Yeah. To see, like, who you want to be friends with?
1: Yeah. There's a few kids I made friends there.
2: Like, what happened the first day at lunch?
0: Yeah, when you don't know anyone.
2: What did you do?
1: That was Zach, my friend.
0: Okay, so, yes, Lena, he met Zach the day before school started.
2: Okay.
0: Through another friend. So that was actually really awesome.
2: Yeah.
0: That Weston's friend from May Howard is friends with a boy that goes to Calvary. Mm-hmm. So the moms kind of got us together, and he was able to meet that boy. Mm-hmm. So nice. So I like that. But that doesn't mean that you and Zach would have hit it off. Like, it just so happened that you did get along with Zach, and it worked out.
1: Mm-hmm.
0: Right? Because you just never know. You can't just put two 11-year-old boys together and hope they're going to be friends. Mm-hmm. That's not always the case.
2: Because, like, sometimes they're, like, weirdos.
0: Well, yeah. You don't want to... And I know there's people that you're not friends with, Weston, that, you know, you're nice to them, but they're not kids that you want to invite over.
2: Like our neighbor.
0: There's a boy in, on our street that could hang out.
1: There's two.
0: Well, one you still hang out with sometimes, but the other
1: Miles?
0: One... Yes, but the other one you don't.
2: I'm talking about...
0: Finn. Right next door. Right next door. Yeah, you don't usually hang out with him at all anymore. You used to.
2: Yeah.
0: And you were very good friends with him when we first moved in.
2: Yeah.
0: And you guys were together all the time.
2: Yeah.
0: But then it got weird.
1: Yeah.
0: And that happens sometimes. Yeah. Do you think you'll ever be friends with him again?
1: Probably not. He's a video game kid.
2: Oh, yeah. He's a...
0: Okay.
1: He's both an iPad of them. Kid. He's a phone.
0: Phone kid.
1: And Miles is, too.
0: Just always wants to play video games, and that's it?
1: Yeah. They're both not athletic.
0: Yeah.
2: Yeah, that's true. You're outside, like, every day.
0: Mm. And then when your friends come over, you guys do play outside, which I love. Yeah. Weston's very... But you have a lot of different friends, too. They're not all the same. Like, let's talk about when we went on that... water slide trip for your birthday, and we had all those kids in the car that were so all different personalities, right? Mm-hmm. And we were all putting different music on in the car, and that was really fun.
1: Yeah.
0: So, no, I like the fact that you always make friends, but if you can think of something in the future, just, you know, share it with other people, because not everybody's good at it that way. I think, for me personally, I make friends very easily, but I'm very open to, like, I'm open to getting to know people, because I just like talking to people. And, but I can tell right away if I want to be friends with somebody. Usually if they're like me, we're going to be friends. Like, you know, if we have things in common. Mm-hmm. All right. We have a couple more questions before we wrap up, you guys. What's your favorite home cooked meal? If you guys can think of that.
2: Penne vodka with grilled chicken.
0: Okay.
2: Mom sent me a picture of that the other day and I almost crashed the car on the drive home from work.
0: I know that's your
2: favorite. I wasn't even hungry, but I ate.
1: Probably home cooked.
0: Yeah, what's something that you like the best to eat at home?
1: Dad's, chicken with the barbecue sauce.
0: Chicken thighs?
1: Yeah.
0: Barbecue chicken thighs. All right, Lena hasn't had them, so we gotta get
2: your dad. I don't like barbecue sauce.
0: Yeah,
1: you don't have to have it with barbecue sauce.
2: Okay.
0: Yeah, his chicken thighs are...
1: He cooks it with it, but you don't have to, like, dip it in it.
0: Or he makes some of them without the sauce on.
1: Yeah, so he does that, too.
2: Mm-hmm. Okay, yeah, I'll try that.
0: All right, Weston's right. That's, like, top 10. Mm-hmm. Any advice you guys have for not letting...
1: Oh, and the stinky cookies.
0: Oh.
2: And that chicken he cooks.
0: Okay, the spicy chicken with the penne.
2: Mm-hmm.
0: Mm-hmm. Okay.
1: Just said that.
0: Well, this is a different chicken. Oh. He makes two different... Yeah, chicken thighs and then the spicy chicken dish. And the stinky cookies, yeah. I was actually just thinking about I need to make them soon. Even though they're an Easter cookie traditionally, but I'd like to bring them back into the loop soon.
2: Mm-hmm.
0: Maybe for Halloween. Do you guys have any advice for people who are mean to you? Like if somebody's mean to you, do you have any advice for someone out there how to respond to someone who's mean?
2: Be patient.
0: Oh.
2: Talk nice to them.
1: Ignore them.
2: And be kind. Because that gets under their skin.
0: Mm.
1: Ignore them.
0: Mm. If they're mean, just ignore it.
1: I mean...
2: Block and delete.
0: Mm.
1: I'm also kind of like a taller kid, so I can just walk up to somebody and go...
0: Yes, you can. The size helps. You're right. It does. Mm-hmm. Do you guys have any thoughts on relationships? Or lessons that you've learned having relationships in your life? Any thoughts on that?
1: No.
0: No. Do you guys think you have pretty healthy relationships in your lives? Like with each other and with your friends and with your family? Yeah.
2: Yeah.
0: That's good.
2: You're going to get a girlfriend?
1: No.
2: Okay, good. Not till you're 18. But yeah, no, I don't think.
0: No. No, and that's a tough subject.
2: Yeah.
0: All right, and just a little bit of advice if you guys have for anyone who's having a hard time and life's getting them down. There's a lot of people out there struggling and suffering, and they're they're having a hard time. Do you have any advice on how they could feel better this weekend, since it is a holiday weekend?
1: I was listening.
0: So, like, would you, it's okay. Walk in, bro. I know, it's a lot to ask, but can you think of something to tell someone right now that might be having a hard time, that is not happy in their life? And what would you say to them to help them maybe feel better, or any advice for them to get to a better place?
2: Do something for yourself.
0: Yeah.
1: I don't know.
2: I like to spend money, but that's just me. I don't recommend doing that.
0: Lena likes her shopping.
2: Yes. And fall is here, so.
0: Oh, you know, get a pumpkin, maybe.
2: TJ Maxx hates to see me coming. Wait till next check. But, you know, if you're feeling sad or something, you know, just do something for yourself. Go on a walk.
0: If you're feeling sad, that's a good way to put it. What do you think, Weston? Somebody feeling sad, what could they do?
1: You can tell them to hush up and don't talk. This just came to my mind, but Lena showed me and Mom a video of her in church.
0: Uh-huh.
1: Of that, when she was just getting showed the entire time. Just getting, yeah.
0: Okay. So she was being shown on the, because she was part of the media team for that day. They were promoting something and she was on the video.
2: There's four of us.
0: Four women were right on the video and she was embarrassed.
2: Yes. There was a girl that sings and then my pastor's wife and then me and my friend.
0: Mm-hmm.
2: And the entire video was just blown up of me and my pastor's wife. And I was like, are you just... I already was nervous to do the video, and everybody at church like knows who I am, so it was just like, oh my gosh, like, this is so bad. Mm-hmm. And they showed it in front of everyone in service at church, so obviously everyone was looking at me like, yes. Oh my gosh. Okay,
0: so Lena doesn't like anyone looking at
2: her. I hate attention, and I don't like all eyes on me, and that was just like, oh.
0: I think that's what's different about you and Weston, because Weston can get up on that pitcher's mound in front of all those people and act like he's just in his own living room, like having a catch with the dog. That's what it seems like. I'm sure it's not like that for you, Weston, but you don't seem too nervous about all those people watching, where Lena is different. She doesn't want anyone.
2: I won't go to class if I'm late.
0: Why?
2: I'm not walking in there.
0: Oh, you don't want people turning around to see you come in? Oh,
2: heck no. If I'm late, I'm not going to class.
0: Yeah. That was always a problem.
2: I won't even go to the bathroom if I have to. I won't get up
0: during class. You were younger, too, going to school, you would always panic. Like, Mom, if I had to take you out of school for a doctor's appointment and then bring you back, you would be nervous to go into school in the middle of a class. You'd want to wait until the actual class started in the next one.
2: Yeah.
0: Yeah.
1: That's in middle school?
0: All the time, Weston. Mm-hmm.
2: I don't like that.
0: And... No, and that's okay. I mean, that's not something everybody feels comfortable with. Not everybody wants to be stared at.
2: Even becoming a member of the church, it took me months.
0: Just to go up there. Mm-hmm.
2: Yeah. And then someone's mom came and grabbed me. I had no choice. She turned around, looked at me, and I told her no. And she got up, walked over to me while everyone else is sitting, pulled me out my seat, and brought me up to the front. I had literally no choice. And at that point, I just had to lock in and pretend like I was not nervous, even though I was like about to pass out. My heart rate was like 190. Yeah. So, well, now I'm a member of the church. So,
0: I love you guys, and you know that already. Okay. But I'm going to tell you again, I love you. Thank you for coming on. You're both sweet and adorable. I would give you the whole world if I could.
2: No, we love you too.
0: Thank you, honey. All right, you guys, well, I hope you enjoyed this episode. It's always so fun to have these cuties here. We're going to head to Dave and Buster's, so I hope you have a nice weekend, too. And we'll see you next week on Parenting Room 101. Thanks for listening. Peace.
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4: 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Some songs you've loved and forgotten, and some you just don't know you love yet. Well-known songs from little-known artists, little-known songs from well-known artists, and forgotten hits. Not Fade Away preserves these songs. 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
5: Good afternoon and happy Friday. Thanks for joining me to help keep this great music alive. Someone needs to explain to me how this song was not a hit.

What a great power pop song. Baby, It's You by Phil Seymour from Tulsa, Oklahoma. In the Dwight Twilley Band for several years before going solo, he made two albums, had only one song hit the charts, and it wasn't this one. Mostly did session work for others, like Tom Petty. Sadly, he developed lymphoma and died in 1993 at age 41. So when I first heard of Hamilton, Joe Frank, and Reynolds as a kid, it took me a while to figure out how many people were in the group and what their actual names were. Was it four? Or three? Or two? Hamilton Joe? Hamilton Joe Frank? Well, turns out it was Joe Frank, and it was three. Dan Hamilton, Joe Frank Corallo, and Tommy Reynolds. They'd been in the T-Bones, then formed their own group. They had a couple of big hits you probably remember. This just missed the top 40. Debuted December 71 and peaked at number 41 in early 72. Written by Dennis Lambert and Brian Potter, who wrote the group's first hit, Don't Pull Your Love, and a number of hits you know. Produced by Steve Barry, who produced a number of hits you know.

They sentenced me to 20 years of Bordeaux for trying to change the system from within. I'm coming now, coming to reward them. First, we take Manhattan.

0: are you, you. This is Nat Fade Away playing forgotten hits and songs were good enough to have been hits but never made it. And there's another from the I have never understood this song but I dig it category. Leonard Cohen, First We Take Manhattan. First recorded by Jennifer Warnes in 1986 on an album of all Leonard songs that she did. Then he did his own studio version in 1988 for the album I'm Your Man, which was more synth-based than his earlier stuff. This version is from his amazing Live in London album in 2009, at age 73. I've read his explanation of that song, and I still don't really get it. My sister is in Berlin right now, but I don't think she's attempting to take the city. And before Leonard, we heard Daisy May from 1971 by Hamilton Joe Frank and Reynolds. Joe Frank is an intriguing name for those of us who grew up reading Hardy Boys books. Reynolds left in 1972, replaced by Alan Dennison. But they still went by Hamilton Joe Frank and Reynolds for a few years before finally switching to Hamilton Joe Frank and Dennison. Hamilton died in 1994, just 48. Well, here's one from Herman's Hermits out of Manchester, England. Peter, Derek, Keith, Carl, and Barry. Peter's name was not actually Herman, but it seemed like the entire industry wanted us to think it was. 11 top 10 hits in the U.S. between 65 and 67. This one has been kind of forgotten. Number 9 in spring 66. Only 8 weeks on the chart. Songs could rise and fall pretty quickly in those days. From the movie Hold On, starring the band. Movies featuring popular British bands were also quite a thing in those days. The song's originally from 1937 in another movie called Feather Your Nest, a British movie that I know nothing about. Fun facts, Steve Barry co-wrote some of the other songs on the Hold On soundtrack. We heard his name moments ago. And Shelley Fabre co-stars as Herman's love interest. She just recently died at age 82. Remember this one?
1: I'm leaning on the lamp. Maybe you think I look a tramp.

This is Not Fade Away with a nice one by Champagne from Champaign, Illinois. How about us? Got to number 12, Hot 100, number 4, R&B, and number 1 on the AC chart. Debuted on the Hot 100 in February 81 and stayed on for 23 weeks. Also got to number 1 in Belgium and the Netherlands, and was the number 1 song of the year in the Netherlands. The song was originally recorded back in 1975 by an earlier incarnation of the band under a different band name. They did a new version for their debut album under the Champagne name, and it was the biggest hit they would have. And before that, we heard Herman's Hermits, Leaning on the Lamp Post from 1966, produced by the legendary Mickey Most. And if you remember that song with backing singers going do-wack-a-doo in there, that's in the single version. Well, recently I played a Kansas song that I said was a contender for my favorite of theirs. This is another. This one more for the lyrics. My Goodness, They're Amazing, by Carrie Livgren. The story of Carrie's spiritual journey is incredible. The lyrics of this are about what he was going through at the time, and they're definitely worth a listen. Originally on the album Left Overture in 1976, this version is from their 1978 live album, Two for the Show. Prepare yourselves for the wall.

0: Are you kidding me? Kansas, the wall. Along with a cool intro, which is a piece of an early song of theirs called Lamplight Symphony. Live in 1978, originally from 76. The words, the music, and that entire last minute, that's why Kansas is special. This is WRUU.
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Ice House from Sydney, Australia, written and sung by the great Iva Davies. Although I can't call his hair great back then, he looks much better now. Touch the Fire was first a single and then included on a compilation album called Great Southern Land. Their last of six U.S. hits, barely, number 84 in the U.S. in fall 1989, number 13 at home in Australia. Well, here's Enya Brennan from County Donegal, Ireland, way up north where they speak Irish. One of nine children in her musical family, she has sold boatloads of albums. And you don't think of her as having hit singles, but she had some. This didn't hit in America, but was one of her biggies in England and Ireland, number 10 in the UK, and number 12 in Ireland in summer 1992, from the album Shepherd Moons in 91. The original album version is all in Irish. The single version has English in it because they adapted it for the movie Far and Away, which is a phrase you can hear more than once. The song is called Book of Days.

WRUU. This is Not Fade Away, keeping great music alive. Earlier we heard Ice House, there's Firehouse. Would they be Ice House's arch enemy? Hair metal band from Charlotte, North Carolina. They made 8 albums between 1990 and 2011. That was from their debut that went double platinum. It had 4 singles, but this was not one of them. It got some radio play, though, and maybe you remember hearing it. Home is Where the Heart Is. Singer CJ Snare died in 2024 from a heart attack after he had surgery for colon cancer at age 64. And before Firehouse, we heard Enya, Book of Days, from 1991 on the radio in 92. Well, my very first show was on the first Friday of September 2018. That makes today the start of year 9 for Not Fade Away. I played this song on my first show, and I like to play it every year to celebrate the show's anniversary, because it speaks to me. The song is so simple, it's rather repetitive, but it speaks to me about why I love radio so much, which is why I wanted it on my first show. It also fits the format, because it has been tossed aside by modern commercial radio. Even the classic hit stations won't play it anymore, and that is why I am here. British singer-songwriter Charlie Dore wrote several hits recorded by others, but only recorded one hit of her own. Number 13 on the Hot 100, number 4 on the AC chart in spring 1980. To shake things up, I'm going to play the single version this time. It has a different ending. One of my absolute favorites.

We made truth together when no one else would. Sometimes Ian Anderson's lyrics make no sense to me, but he also has some great lines, and that is one of my favorites. A wonderful song for late summer, from Jethro Tull, of course, Summer Day Sands. This was the B-side of the Minstrel in the Gallery single from 1975. Why they left it off the album is beyond me. Not released on album until their 20 years of Jethro Tull box set in 1988. And before Tull, some of my favorite lyrics ever in one of my favorite songs ever, Pilot of the Airwaves, Charlie Dore, from 1980. That song kind of encapsulates why I do this show. Thanks for listening and making it happen for 8 years now. I hope you'll keep coming back and we can do 8 more. Let's keep this great music from fading away. Now stay tuned as we've got the best in modern indie music coming up next on The Verdict. And then at 3 o'clock, Tom's in with Six Borough Playlist, his New York, New Jersey-style music extravaganza. Tom's been doing his show for years, too, and is still coming up with good ones week after week. Today he's playing music from Dolly Parton, along with other surprises. You're going to want to be here for it, at 107.5 FM and WRUU.org. I will leave you with our not-fade-away tradition for Labor Day weekend. Number 11 on the Hot 100, number 3 on the rock chart in spring 1991. A sentiment so many of us can identify with. Huey Lewis in the News. All I want is a couple days off. Enjoy the holiday weekend, and enjoy the rest of your Friday, everybody.

0: 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No, not those kind of U's. 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

Hello and a warm welcome to everyone listening in the hostess city of the South today, and a gracious good afternoon to all the kind folks out in Pooler and Yonder, and a great big shout out to all of my fellow transplants who are living a good life these days here in the Low Country, and to all the boys and girls around the world who are tuned in on that internet. This is the Sixth Borough Playlist, your Friday afternoon music program with your host Tom Koschka. That's me. We are an old style New York, New Jersey freeform kind of a broadcast. We're going to try and entertain you this afternoon, maybe help you sneak out of work a little bit early, get yourselves out the side door of the office, start your happy hour and your weekend. And we should declare it is September the 4th. You know, summer's over. The heat should go away a little bit. And we can start fall. I think I'm ready for autumn, aren't you? Anyway, today, as promised, we are paying tribute to the late Dolly Parton. Upon her passing, we have lost a national treasure, to say the least. And in our first set of music, song starting off the show today, decidedly not in the country and western vein where Dolly, first came to our attention. A rock and roll song, I Hate Myself for Loving You, Dolly Parton and Joan Jett. And that is from an album entitled Rockstar. And it's all duets that Dolly did with very prominent rock and roll musicians. If you remember, she had gotten elected or selected for the Rock and Roll Hall of Fame, and very famously and probably correctly in some regard, because there's a lot of things we could say about the Rock and Roll Hall of Fame. Nonetheless, Dolly initially turned it down, saying she had really never done a rock song or a rock album, and she didn't deserve it, you know, and it's was not any kind of false humility on her part, but somehow they convinced her to accept, which she did, and then to keep a promise to herself. She did the album with all of the prominent rock and rollers, an album called Rockstar. Second song up in this set, Here You Come Again, probably Dolly's biggest pop or crossover hit, and it marked her rather conscious decision to try and cross over from strictly the country and western genre and get into pop music, if you will. This song, perhaps a little unusually, not written by Dolly. Dolly wrote hundreds of songs for lots of people, very prolific songwriter. This written by the duo Barry Mann and Cynthia Weil. And it was, a conscious effort to do this. But Dolly had a crisis of conscience, if you will. And she engaged in like very furious arguments with the producer to add the steel guitar, because she couldn't abandon the country fans. And she felt, you know, if they didn't like the pop song, she goes, no, it's not a pop song. It's country and western. You can hear a steel guitar in there. It's like, or maybe quite savvy on her part. Who knows? It's really a wonderful little song. And last song up in the set, one that Dolly did write, which was part of her initial crossover effort, called It's All Wrong, But It's All Right. And that has some pretty racy lyrics for Dolly, if you will. But it's a great song, really a great song. And now we're going to get back to continuing our in memoriam tribute to the one and the only and the most wonderful of wonderfuls, Dolly Parton.

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2: And you are listening to the Sixth Borough Playlist, your Friday afternoon music program with your host, Tom Koschka. That's me. And continuing with our tribute to the late Dolly Parton, songs that are a little bit more out of the country and Western genre that Dolly was known for. First song up in that short set, The Last Thing on My Mind. That's a song, a Porter Wagoner song from the album The Essential Porter Wagoner, written by Tom Paxton, actually. Porter Wagoner from West Plains, Missouri. So this is how Dolly came to prominence. Dolly started writing and singing when she was about 10 years old. And when she graduated from high school, she moved to Nashville and was writing songs and recording and was gaining traction. She was known, if you will. She was selling some songs and the like. Porter Wagoner was a giant, famous country star. And as part of his show, he had a female singer whose name was Norma Jean. And Norma Jean determined that she was going to be leaving the television show and the traveling band and everything. So Porter's looking for a replacement. This is in 1964. And he became aware of Dolly, and he wanted Dolly. And he encountered, unexpectedly, a lot of opposition from the record company, which was RCA, where Chet Atkins was a big part of the executive board. And they were not... They didn't think Dolly was marketable. They didn't think she'd sell. And Porter went so far as to make a deal with them that he bet literally his own money, saying that if they ever lost a dime on anything involving Dolly Parton, he would personally pay them the money out of his own pocket. And he got what he wanted, and Dolly got on the show. And the rest, as they say, is history, although there's a lot more to this story, which we'll get to a little bit later. And then another song, Do I Ever Cross Your Mind, from the aforementioned Chet Atkins, who was like, there's no way we're putting Dolly on the RCA records with you, Porter, you know, kind of thing. That from his album, Chet Atkins, The Master and His Music. And we're going to get back to our music, which we are playing today in tribute and in memoriam for Dolly Parton.

0: just can't do it.
1: And you were listening to the Sixth Borough Playlist, your Friday afternoon music program, with your host, Tom Koschka. That's me. And our continuing tribute to the late Dolly Parton. And just, you know, you say, gee, why don't you play some more of Dolly's old songs? Well, if you're a longtime listener to the Sixth Borough Playlist, and you should have been by now, you know, I've mentioned in the past, we look behind the curtain at the great and powerful Oz or some inside baseball. We are governed by FCC rules and regulations that limit the number of songs that we could play in one show by one particular musical artist entity from one of that musical artist entity's records. So we have to get a little creative to trick the law dogs over there at the FCC so they don't come kick down the studio door and haul me off to the FCC Who Scout. And in our third set, again, short set, this is a song by a group who are known as Four King and Country, primarily that consists of Joel and Luke Smallbone, who are from Australia. And their music is probably be identified as contemporary Christian. This song, God Only Knows, comes from their album, which is entitled Burn the Ships. And for anybody who thought, gee, that's pretty good, they have a date coming up in Duluth, Georgia on November the 27th. And we followed that then with somebody else who was making a conscious decision to cross over, but crossing over to country. And that is the artist known as Post Malone, a.k.a. Austin Richard Post. And this is a song entitled Have the Heart, from Post Malone's album, F1 Trillion - Longbed. And Dolly's a little racy on this one too, you know, when you think about the lyrics there, you know. And, and you may have seen Post during the World Cup celebration as part of the entertainment. And he has an album that came out this year, which is kind of his effort to reach for a country audience, The Eternal Buzz. And just as a side note, this song is written by Ashley Glenn Gorley, Brad Paisley, Lewis Russell Bell, Ryan Vojetsak, Austin Richard Post, and Lainey Wilson. All right, why don't we do our announcements here?
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Hall on November the 11th, and then on November 17th in Atlanta. Now, we are circling back, as we so often do here on the Six Borough Playlist, to this song, which, of course, is a breakup song that Dolly wrote when she made the decision to leave Porter Wagoner. This was after, once Dolly got her feet under her on the TV show and in the band, they had furious and lengthy arguments about basically everything. And part of it being that Dolly was very much herself and wanted to be in control of herself, and Porter saw himself as a boss of her and a mentor and sort of a manager. But, you know, because we love copyright litigation and band disputes, of course, when Dolly departed the Porter Wagoner organization, he sued her for breach of contract. And while the case was settled, where Dolly ended up paying him money. But interestingly enough, later on in life, despite whatever bad feelings anybody might have about something like that, Porter Wagoner fell on hard times. Dolly Parton went out and bought his musical catalog that he had sold off and gave it back to him to help him through the hard times. You know, every time you hear a story about Dolly Parton, it's just, you know, she was a really wonderful person. And the other song, Stairway to Heaven, of course, from Dolly album, Halos and Horns. Now, this was recorded before the Rock and Roll Duets album, where she said she had never done rock and roll songs. And obviously, this is one. And apparently, she kind of forgot it was a rock and roll song. She did it because her husband, whose name was Carl Dean, really liked it. It was his favorite song. So that's why she did it. Let's see. Oh, I got some more music. Let's see if I can squeeze these in. Of course I have more music. It's Dolly Parton, but let's see.

And you are listening to the Sixth Borough Playlist, your Friday afternoon music program with your host, Tom Koska. That's me. And the last song there is entitled When I Get to Where I'm Going. That is Brad Paisley from Brad Paisley's album Time Well Wasted. Brad hailing from Glendale, West Virginia. And that song written by George Terran and Rivers Rutherford. Well, Brad has a date coming up in St. Augustine on September the 19th. And I can see, though, now that by the clock on the wall, the old clock there, that it is time for me to begin to try and say goodbye. So I want to thank you all for having invited me into your home this week or allowed me to ride shotgun with you whilst you were motoring about the low country. Hopefully we were able to entertain you this afternoon, maybe help you sneak out the side door of the office, get your happy hour going a little bit early with a 4 o'clock shot. Nazdravya. Please remember that Friday, every Friday, is our music day here at WRUU, and we start promptly, exactly at 1 p.m. with a great program, Not Fade Away, hosted by WRUU's very own Tim Hogenboom, as he has done for years and years and years. And like last week, again, a great show. A deep cut from Paul Revere and the Raiders, Cutting Crew, Roxette, Neil Sedaka, Jerry Rafferty. Tim's like an expert in Jerry Rafferty stuff. Just a great, great show. Now, folks, you are not getting something like that anywhere on commercial radio. And there are even less and less outlets with local disc jockeys and local people curating for you. You don't get that. You only get that on a non-commercial station, your community station like ours, WRUU. But as we say to you every week, we exist entirely upon your generosity. There's no commercial sold. There's no money changing hands any other way. And if you like what you hear, you know, and you should, I mean, you think you're getting algorithms like this, you know, from, you know, these big corporations, is not happening. So please, please, please send a little something along to help us out, whatever you can. I mean, I always suggest the 1075 because it's, you know, that's our number, 107.5 FM Savannah. And please stay tuned. Immediately following my show is a great indie music program that we have here at WRUU. It is The Verdict, the expanded version of The Verdict, because there's so much indie music. We couldn't fit it all into one show. We had to expand The Verdict. And that's done for you by John, No H, and Rachel. I like to mention at this time every week, my good buddy from high school, Mark Hannig, H-A-N-N-I-G. Every Wednesday night, he does a free concert from his Columbia, South Carolina location, Boy and His Guitar, 7:30 Wednesdays, and it's the best price in the world. It's free, absolutely free. Mark is, you know, you love Harry Chapin, Jim Croce, 60s music. Mark does it all. He's a great time. Want to mention, oh, my Savannah neighbor, the hardest working man in show business, Justin Vreeland. Tomorrow, Saturday, 9-5, he's going to be at Coastal 15 at 1 o'clock. Then on Sunday, 9-6, he's going to be at Service Brewing. Those are all here in Savannah at 2:30. Then on Sunday, he's going to pack the equipment from Service and move it over to the Riverwalk at Planet Riverside and play again at 6. And then on Monday, he has a gig at the Broken Keel here in Savannah at 6 o'clock. Our friend from Jersey, Jason Didner and the GSPs, they got a gig on Sunday. They're going to be part of the Maplewood Porch Fest. That's Maplewood, New Jersey, in Essex County, up there by Seton Hall University. My sister used to live in Maplewood. And Jason is going to be at the location 2 Henry Place. And he's going to start his music around 2 p.m. I think that takes care of everybody. You know, it's a sad thing to say vaya con Dios to Dolly Parton. Got one song for On the Way Out for her. A song that you would know. It's Knocking on Heaven's Door. Bob Dylan song that came from the soundtrack of a great movie, Pat Garrett and Billy the Kid, a Sam Peckinpah Western. And there's nothing better than Sam Peckinpah Westerns. But this one is done by a group known as Ladysmith Black Mambazo. From their album, Ladysmith Black Mambazo and Friends, you would know them. They were instrumental on Paul Simon's Graceland album. And they got together in South Africa in 1960 as a vocal group that featured South African musical styles. Now, I can't say these words. I'm going to spell them. Mbube, M-B-U-B-E, and Isika Tamiya.
ISICATHAMIYA is the description of their genre. Man, you want to read a group that has crazy stories. People in their group got murdered, all kinds of stuff. But they have a wonderful version of this song that they did with Dolly from their album. Now we'll play that for you on the way out. I think that's everything. So we'll see everybody here, same time, same station next week. Bye-bye.

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1: He needed to get shot. I loaned him my Eddie Hazel album. He's gonna put it in the back of his raggedy Cutlass, a 100-degree day.
2: Eddie Hazel album. Collector's album. Yeah, I guess the guy had it coming in here.

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